violinist Itzhak Perlman, cellist Yo-Yo Ma, and Emmanuel Ax. We just heard the first and third movements of Mendelssohn's Piano Trio No. 1 in D minor, which was composed in 1839. Wonderful recording made it one of my favorite places in New York City that you can't go to hear concerts. It's the American Academy of Arts and Letters, which is way uptown, 155th and Broadway. I know the Academy still uses the auditorium, but it's become everybody's favorite classical recording studio because it has such wonderful acoustic. Now, how did this recording wind up in my keeper's box? Well, I know all three of these performers, and they are very generous folks, but in fact, it came from their record company. And I would say maybe a third of the things in my keeper's box come from record companies, some come from publishing firms, but an awful lot of it just comes from musicians that I know who are very generous at handing out recordings of their work. This next recording was actually sent to me by a friend, the flutist Robert Stallman, marvelous fellow, pupil of Jean-Pierre Rampal, close associate. In fact, this album of French music is dedicated to Jean-Pierre Rampal. And Robert Stallman will now play a solo version for flute of a piece originally written for viol by Marin Marais. It's a set of variations on a 16th century Spanish melody, La Folia.

Flutist Robert Stallman playing his arrangement of Marin Marais's set of variations on La Folia. That tune, La Folia, it's a sort of Spanish madness. It was played at carnival time, became a passion of composers over the ages. So many composers have written variations and fantasies and rhapsodies. And in fact, in the second half of the show, we're going to hear yet another variation on it, that of Sergei Rachmaninoff. I should take just a second to tell anyone who's just tuned in that you are listening to Exploring Music and that our theme this week is Bill's Keepers, which is the cardboard box into which I place all of these new CDs that come into the house that I want to listen to again. And I've got an idea. I think you should tell us as this week goes on which CDs you'd like to hear played again and at greater length on Exploring Music, because this week we're just sampling these CDs, only hearing parts of them. So write to us via our website. It's exploringmusic.org. So more on La Folia. This suggestion came to Sergei Rachmaninoff from the great violinist Fritz Kreisler, who loved to play Corelli's set of variations on La Folia. He said, Serge, you look like you need a piece for yourself now on all these concerts. You could make a set of variations, your own 20th century variations on La Folia. And Rachmaninoff loved the idea. It took him about only 2.5 months to put this together. It was funny because some years later, he wrote to a man named Nikolai Medner, wonderful pianist, who was about to play these pieces. And Rachmaninoff says, you know, I've played this piece about 15 times in public, and always at a certain point, the audience starts coughing. And when they start coughing a lot, I leave out the next variation. Said there was one small town where I only got to play 10 variations. In New York, I made it up to 18. And I'm hoping that you will play all of them. And no coughing on your part either, please. Well, I have a wonderful recording here, which I just received not long ago. And I can vouch for this young player. He gets through without coughing. He plays it brilliantly, in fact. His name is Alexander Romanovsky, born in 1984 in the Ukraine. And this young man can play him some Rachmaninoff. Here is Romanovsky playing the Corelli Variations, Opus 42. As you listen to this, you'll hear one variation in D minor after the next until we finally get to an intermezzo in the center where the tempo slows down and Rachmaninoff seems to be recalling the Iberian origins of this piece and then manages to change the key into D flat major. It's as if Rachmaninoff allows himself to become lost in a dream. Here's Alexander Romanovsky, the Corelli Variations of Sergei Rachmaninoff.

Sergei Rachmaninoff mulling over that old Spanish tune, La Folia. Rachmaninoff's variations on what he calls a theme of Corelli, since Arcangelo Corelli had made variations on that same old Spanish tune. Marvelous new recording on the Decca label from a young Ukrainian pianist named Alexander Romanovsky. And now, after all of that Iberian and Russian mixture of melancholy, I thought we'd go back to a little bit of French music. We'll hear a piece called The Nightingale in Love, and then a little musette, a dance tune. Robert Stallman is the flutist, Edwin Swanborn the harpsichordist, and Carl Benyon the cellist. This is music of François Couperin.

The French school of virtuoso flute playing that began with Michel de la Barre continued for three centuries through the brilliant lineage of Blavet, Devian, Tafanel, Moïse, and more recently, Jean-Pierre Rampal. It was this great French musician and his passion for the flute and for Baroque music who did so much to establish the flute as a solo instrument in the 20th century, thus creating a new golden age of the flute. With heartfelt gratitude, I offer this program in tribute to Jean-Pierre Rampal, my mentor and my friend. Those are the words of Robert Stallman, the flutist whom we just heard playing with harpsichordist Edwin Swanborn and cellist Carl Benyon on this beautiful album, The Nightingale in Love, music of François Couperin. So that's a sample of the riches contained in this big cardboard box in my living room. So let's see what we fished out for tomorrow. Oh yeah, wonderful stuff from Trio Medieval. Beautiful recording from my friends in Houston, Robert Simpson and his Houston Chamber Choir. We'll also hear a recording of Mozart's Sinfonia Concertante with Laura St. John playing violin and her brother, Scott St. John, as the viola soloist. A little bit of Benito Valente, some Paquito de Rivera, and a wonderful set of verses for Carnival of the Animals. As much as you love the verses of Bennett Cerf, I promise when you hear the verses of David Gonzalez, you won't miss them at all. That's all on tomorrow. So make sure to join us.

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Our production assistants are Ella Pinsloop, Eric Opland, Adela Skoronsky, and Weston Williams. Rebecca Neistat is the WFMT production and syndication manager. Exploring Music is made possible by the generous support of the Paul M. Angel Family Foundation, Helen So, the Earl and Brenda Shapiro family, Mr. and Mrs. William G. Brown, Eugene Jarvis and Sasha Gerritsen, the Julian Family Foundation, and the listener supporters of WFMT. I'm Bill McLaughlin. 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
2: Alert Kauai. Hurricane Lowell may bring 2 to 4 feet of storm surge inundation and destructive waves to the Kauai and Niihau south and west shores. People in exposed oceanfront properties should act as soon as possible, before conditions become hazardous and travel become unsafe. Conditions are expected to deteriorate in the overnight hours. Voluntarily evacuate single-story buildings for higher ground or inland while travel remains safe, or move to the second floor or higher in a sturdy building. If you feel unsafe, move now. Others should shelter in place and avoid unnecessary travel. Roads, 808-241-1725. Call 911 only for emergencies.
3: 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Thank you for being here.

0: Live from NPR News in Washington, I'm Janine Herbst. Labor Day traditionally marks the unofficial start of the general election campaign, and voting's already getting underway. The first mail-in ballots went out Friday. NPR's Stephen Fowler looks at where both parties stand heading into the final stretch.
1: The party in power tends to lose seats in midterm elections, and this year is poised to be no different. President Trump's second-term agenda and performance is historically unpopular, but the GOP is holding a midterm convention this week in Dallas, hoping to inspire the base and convince independent voters to give them two more years to get things done in Congress. Polls and primary results have shown Democrats are especially motivated to vote, and thanks to Trump's unpopularity and strong nominees in states like Ohio, Texas, Iowa, and Alaska, control of both the House and the Senate could flip this year. Stephen Fowler, NPR News.
0: A privacy group has filed the latest lawsuit to challenge the Trump administration's unprecedented efforts to compile lists of adult U.S. citizens in each state. As NPR's Hanzi-Lo Wang reports, that effort stems from a key part of an order by President Trump that a federal judge found to be likely unconstitutional.
2: Part of President Trump's order that's attempting to restrict mail-in voting calls for U.S. Citizenship and Immigration Services and the Social Security Administration to compile lists of people who the federal government decides are adult U.S. citizens eligible to vote in each state. Those lists were supposed to be available to state officials by September 4th, but according to court filings and two lawsuits led by the Electronic Privacy Information Center and Democratic groups, the Trump administration has pushed back that deadline indefinitely. A federal judge had blocked this project in June after finding the federal agencies have no authority to maintain voter lists or control federal elections, which the Constitution says are left to the states and Congress. But last month, the Supreme Court paused that judge's ruling after finding it was too early for courts to weigh in. Hanzi-Lo Wang, NPR News.
0: Russia is calling this weekend's shuttle diplomacy by White House envoy Steve Witkoff and President Trump's son-in-law Jared Kushner to Moscow and Ukraine's capital Kyiv a, quote, small step toward ending that conflict. But as NPR's Charles Maines reports, the fighting continues.
3: Witkoff and Kushner's travels to the region took place amid an agreed pause in attacks that extended to Moscow and Kyiv. Yet fighting continued elsewhere, with Russia again taking advantage of Ukraine's depleted air defenses and Ukraine again striking oil facilities that have led to gas shortages across Russia this summer. Separately, Russia reported at least six people killed in a series of Ukrainian drone strikes, including one that flew directly into an apartment building in the Perm region. The ongoing attacks come as both sides have signaled the war will continue at least through the winter, although the Kremlin said it didn't rule out a return to three-way peace talks with the U.S. and Ukraine at some point. Charles Maines, NPR News, Moscow.
0: And you're listening to NPR News from Washington. As trade talks between the United States and Canada stall, Canadian Prime Minister Mark Carney says retaliatory tariffs on U.S. products start tomorrow, absent last-minute negotiations. This after President Trump imposed an additional 50% tariffs on some $20 billion worth of Canadian products. Carney says the tariffs will target U.S. sectors including steel, dairy, agricultural equipment, and paper. Last week, Trump signed an executive order to rename part of Lake Ontario as Lake America. Well, this long weekend marks the unofficial end of summer amid the official start to school around the country. NPR's Janaki Mehta reports she visited an elementary school in Los Angeles to see how they kick off the year.
4: At Mitchell Terena Street Elementary, kindergartners are starting the year with some big feelings.
5: I'm excited to learn about kinder.
6: I'm nervous.
5: Excited!
4: That's why Mitchell Terena has a long-standing tradition of older and wiser fifth graders welcoming new kindergartners to elementary school. Fifth graders like Gerald Gomez Reyna, who says part of his job is to help the new students with the transition by accessing emotional tools like
7: breathing and quiet safe place and garbage can.
4: What's garbage can?
7: Garbage can is when you throw away feelings if you get sad or mad.
4: And he says the idea is to make sure kindergartners start the year off hand in hand with a built-in friend. Janaki Mehta, NPR News, Los Angeles.
0: And I'm Janine Herbst, NPR News in Washington.
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9: Aloha. Alaka'i means to lead, guide, direct, a leader, a guide, or a conductor. We usually hear it in relationship to hula, as those dancers who assist a kumu hula in leading and teaching hula dancers. Alaka'i is spelled A-L-A-K-A-Okina'i. I'm Leilani Poli'ahu of Hawaii Public Radio, and that's our Hawaiian word of the day. Ahui ho!

Aloha and Vilina Maika ko, welcome. You are ho'olohe to Classical Pacific Ma HPR2, your home for classical music, Owao Shireen Taba. I hope you had a good weekend. I hope you and your home are safe. What a day off, huh? Happy Labor Day. If you are working today, thank you very much. This show is dedicated to you. We'll have music for workers, not many songs for middle and upper management, though. I'm sorry, you're still valued, though. We heard the fanfare for the Uncommon Woman, and also those rewarded and rested in the afterlife with Rudder's Requiem. Now we're going to go to Nick Drake. Looking back on choices, two songs for the Railroad, Bella Fleck and Abigail Washburn, and then the Silk Road Project's American Railroad that honors the people who built the railroad and the people displaced by it. We'll also hear from Harry Belafonte, 12 cellists, and A Hard Day's Night. Thank you for being here.

0: of cellists of the Berlin Philharmonic. We also heard, we also heard from Harry Belafonte, the Silk Road Ensemble, Bella Fleck and Abigail Washburn, and Nick Drake. Thank you so much for being here. 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
0: Thank you so much for being here on this beautiful Monday afternoon. I hope that you're safe, and thank you for being next to the radio. If you go over to hear the news and updates on HPR 1, please feel free to do so and come back. We'll be waiting for you here on HPR 2. The rest of the Kahola is dedicated to workers, and middle and upper management will write nice songs about you. Just give us a raise. Let's see. Molly Malone spent her whole life and her afterlife selling cockles and mussels in Dublin. Then we'll hear two women's work songs, Korean women doing laundry. That's a traditional song, followed by Scottish Gaelic women walking, which is what is done to freshly woven cloth to set the dye and soften the fibers by soaking them and beating them. They're soaked in warm water mixed with urine and then beaten. We'll then go to the anvil chorus and the car wash chorus. Thank you so much for being here.

Did you hear those beautiful violins in there? Violins and musicians and workers make the world go around, don't they? Hope you're safe, and thank you for being near the radio. 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The time in the islands is 4 o'clock, and you're tuned to KIPO Honolulu, KIPM Waikapu, KIPH Hana, and KAHU Pahala, collectively the stations of HPR2, your home for classical music.

0: Live from NPR News in Washington, I'm Janine Herbst. Israel says it has a plan to set for, quote, an all-out war if violence continues in the occupied West Bank. The statement from Israel's defense minister followed the stabbing of an Israeli in the West Bank and the death of a Palestinian student in a separate incident. NPR's Kerry Kahn has more.
1: Defense Minister Israel Katz says if it's determined that a large-scale attack on military and Jewish settlements is about to happen, troops have been instructed to, quote, launch an all-out campaign. That would include targeted killings of senior Palestinian Authority figures and evacuating and occupying security zones, Katz says, as was done in Gaza. Israel's military says an Israeli farmer was stabbed in the West Bank by a Palestinian assailant who was then tracked down and killed. Separately, a Palestinian university student was killed overnight by Israeli settlers, according to the head of the local village council. The U.S. ambassador to Israel has decried the rise in Israeli settler violence against Palestinians as, quote, terrorism. Kerry Kahn, NPR News, Tel Aviv.
0: Investigators with the National Transportation Safety Board are in Miami looking into the crash of an Amazon cargo plane that killed five people and injured five others yesterday. NPR's Jacqueline Diaz has more.
2: Investigators have recovered flight data and the cockpit voice recorder from the crashed plane. The broader work by investigators is just getting started. They are expected to stay on scene for a week. That's according to Jennifer Homedy, chair of the National Transportation Safety Board. Based on her latest updates, here's some of what we know. The Amazon Prime cargo plane overran the runway. It crashed into an airline cleaning company van that was carrying seven people, then hit a car before skidding to a stop. Homedy did not comment on the status of those who were injured. Recovery of the victims is still happening. The cause of the crash has yet to be determined. Jacqueline Diaz, NPR News.
0: A new report finds Native American voters are continuing to face major roadblocks to the ballot box. NPR's Hansi Lo Wong has more.
3: Compared to national statistics, states and counties with larger Native American populations are experiencing higher rates of rejected voter registration applications and mail-in ballots. That's according to a report by researchers affiliated with the Native American Rights Fund. They analyzed recent voter survey data from the U.S. Election Assistance Commission and focused on counties where Native Americans make up at least a quarter of the population and states with the most Native American residents, including New Mexico, Arizona, and South Dakota. Researchers recommend expanding automatic and same-day voter registration and doing more voter outreach in areas with larger Native American populations. The report says, quote, full access to the ballot is not simply a matter of civic engagement. It is a matter of sovereignty, self-determination, and equity. Anzi Luong, NPR News.
0: And you're listening to NPR News from Washington. The Trump administration has again asked the Supreme Court to allow the U.S. Postal Service's plan to restrict mail-in voting for the midterm elections. This as government, in an emergency application yesterday, urged the High Court to clear the way for a revised USPS rule on federal mail ballots to fully go into effect. For now, key parts of that plan are blocked by a preliminary injunction that a federal judge in Boston granted last week that replaced an earlier temporary order, which the Trump administration had asked the Supreme Court last week to review. The USPS is a financial supporter of NPR. A century ago, labor unions fought for 8-hour days and a 40-hour work week. Today, they find themselves confronted by AI. As NPR's Andrea Hsu reports, for a movement made up of all kinds of workers, it's complicated.
4: With AI on the rise, labor leaders have been calling for guardrails. They want more transparency into how companies are using AI and more say in what that's going to mean for workers. At the same time, some building trades unions have welcomed the growth of AI, and specifically the boom in data centers. Don Slayman is with the International Brotherhood of Electrical Workers, Local 26. He says his members are flush with work.
5: We haven't seen this kind of growth for skilled tradespeople in generations.
4: The union has called on its members to ask their elected officials to oppose any moratoriums on data centers. Local leaders have increasingly issued pauses on new construction as community concerns have soared. Andrea Hsu, NPR News.
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7: Aloha and Vilina Mai Kako, welcome. 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
8: Aloha, this is John Lum of Singapore's Nanyang Technological University. I'm currently on a week-long migration of sorts to attend a conservation conference, the quadrennial meeting of international conservation groups that comprise the global partnership of BirdLife International. The first leg of the journey to Nairobi took us from Singapore to Addis Ababa. We flew westward across the Indian Ocean towards the Ethiopian capital, but just before reaching the African coast, the plane flew just south of the Yemeni island of Socotra, sometimes referred to as the Galapagos of the Indian Ocean. Although Socotra sits just to the east of Cape Guardafui, the tip of the Horn of Africa, Socotra was originally part of the Arabian Peninsula near what is today southern Oman, before splitting off from it and being carried southward through tectonic activity. Socotra's long isolation, its large size, which is about twice the size of Maui, and its tropical location made it an ideal laboratory for nature's creative forces. Perhaps the most famous example of Socotran diversity is the dragon's blood tree, Dracaena cinnabari, which is related to Hawaiian species known as halepepe. Another incredible plant is the cucumber tree, Dendrocycio socotranus, the only member of the otherwise climbing cucumber family to grow into a tree. More than 10 species of frankincense are found only on Socotra, representing half of the species of these celebrated trees. The rest are widely distributed in tropical dry forests across West Africa, East Africa, the Arabian Peninsula, and the Indian subcontinent. Altogether, nearly 40% of Socotra's plants, 90% of its reptiles, and 95% of its land snails are found nowhere else. Consider also, Aldabra is home to the only remaining species of Indian Ocean giant tortoise. The other 10 or so species were driven to extinction in the 18th and 19th centuries, primarily by hunting. They were the only large herbivores of Indian Ocean islands, evolving into an ecological role more familiarly filled on continents by large grazing mammals such as deer, sheep, goats, or giraffes. And of course, there were the giant pigeons, the dodo of Mauritius and its close relative, the Rodriguez solitaire. They were the approximate size and shape of a turkey and swan, respectively. The Rodriguez solitaire went extinct during the lifetimes of Mozart, Joseph Haydn, and Beethoven. The dodo went extinct slightly earlier, not long before the birth of Johann Sebastian Bach. As remarkable as the diversity of Indian Ocean islands are, the uniqueness of Hawaii's biodiversity is even more staggering. Nearly 90% of our plants, 99.5% of Hawaiian land snails, about 80% of our dragonflies, over 98% of our beetles, and every native perching bird is, or was, found nowhere else. These unparalleled products of millions of years of diversification await us. Hike our mountain trails, visit state parks or our two national parks, or stop by at the Bishop Museum to see examples of this breathtaking natural heritage. It's ours to see, to love, and to safeguard.

That was the BBC National Orchestra, the Carnival of the Animals. We heard Tortoise, arranged by Blackford for orchestra. Every Monday we hear from Sean Kaihekulani Yamauchi Lum, and he has a conversation on the state of conservation with a focus on the Pacific with us every Monday. You can find this and past CCCs on our website, hawaiipublicradio.org. Thank you so much for being here. Hope you're safe, and thank you for being near the radio. I invite you to go over to HPR1 and catch the news and any updates, and come back. We'll be waiting for you. Thank you for being here. Here is My Days by Nicole Muley, and then we'll hear two selections from The Street, the harp solos from Nicole Muley.

The Berlin Philharmonic, Marie-Pierre Lanlamy on harp. She's the principal harpist of the Berlin Philharmonic. That was the Taillefer concertino for harp and orchestra. We heard the first movement. You're listening to Classical Pacific on HPR2, your home for classical music. I hope that you're okay, that you're being safe, and that you and your home are okay. And thank you for being close to the radio. 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We have enough time to hear one of my most

favorite pieces. We were doing top 100, top three favorites. Last month we did voting for that, and we'll hear the results in a little over a week. But I do want to share with you one of the most beautiful pieces ever. It is the Requiem by John Starr Alexander, who is the choral director emeritus of Iolani Schools right here in Honolulu. And he wrote this, and this is a recording from about 12 years ago. So the students now are all grown.

0: National Weather Service has issued tornado watch number 1, effective until 4 a.m. Tuesday. This watch includes the following county, Kauai, Hawaii. Remember, a tornado watch means the conditions are favorable for the development of severe weather, including tornadoes, large hail and damaging winds, in and close to the watch area. While severe weather may not be imminent, persons should remain alert for rapidly changing weather conditions and listen for later statements and possible warnings. Stay tuned to NOAA Weather Radio, commercial radio and television outlets, or internet sources for the latest severe weather information.
1: We've done movements from the Brahms Requiem. We've sung the John Rutter Requiem, which was so lovely. We did a few movements also from Andrew Lloyd Webber's Requiem. So I had always wanted to compose one myself. And with some help from my colleague, dear friend and mentor, John McCreary, I set off in the fall of 1998 while on my first of two sabbaticals from Iolani School to compose my own Requiem. I did it kind of quickly. It took 5 days, and then it took another 3 weeks to write out all the parts, but 5 days for composing. And it was a wonderful experience. It was kind of in a little bit of a musical ecstasy for that time period. One movement that was missing was the Pie Jesu, which is now my favorite movement from my entire Requiem. And I wrote that at the request of Dave Masunaga, one of my former colleagues at Iolani School. He's still teaching. And he asked why I hadn't set a Pie Jesu to music, and he encouraged me to do so, and I did. So one of the reasons I love this piece so much is that it really was a family affair. So it was my Iolani chorus and Hokulo singers performing it, and accompanied by this incredible pit orchestra with John McCreary on the organ, Dave Masunaga on English horn and chimes, Lynn Muramaru on flute and piccolo, a very pregnant Dr. Teresa McCreary. She was 8 months pregnant with her son Jordan, but she played cello for me anyway, and our boss Wayne DeMello on bass trombone. So it was a very special performance for me. And coincidentally, I always think of this when I listen to it. 1999 was the first year Iolani School had Daughters of Iolani. That means girls who started in kindergarten and went all the way through 13 years. The upper school had gone co-ed in, I think, 1978. But the lower school remained all boys for a long time. So this class, the girls of the class of 1999, they were the first daughters of Iolani. So all in all, it was a very special occasion. I hope your listeners enjoy it. Thanks again.

0: That was Requiem by John Starr Alexander, the choral director emeritus of Iolani Schools. And that was the chorus from Iolani School about 12 years ago that was recorded live at St. Andrew's Cathedral. 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KIPO Honolulu, KIPM Waikapu, KIPH Hana, and KAHU Pahala, collectively the stations of HPR2, your home for classical music. Hurricane Lowell continues to accelerate toward the north, northeast, and approach the area as the center of Lowell passes southwest, then west of Ni'ihau through tonight. Expect damaging winds, heavy flooding, rainfall, and extremely dangerous and damaging surf to develop over portions of the Hawaiian Islands into Tuesday morning. A hurricane warning remains in effect for Kauai and Ni'ihau, and a tropical storm warning is in effect for Oahu. Preparations should be rushed to completion in the warned areas. There's also some tornado warnings. Be prepared for a dangerous tornado event having possible significant impacts across Ni'ihau and Kauai. Please stay safe, and thank you for being here close to the radio. If you feel more comfortable going over to HPR1 and listening to the news, I completely invite you to do that, and we'll be waiting for you right here on HPR2. Thank you for being here.
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2: Live from NPR News, I'm Giles Snyder. Federal investigators are looking into why an Amazon cargo jet ran off a runway at Miami International Airport. The crash happened Sunday. 5 people were killed. NPR Chandelise Duster reports on what National Transportation Safety Board officials are saying.
3: NTSB Chair Jennifer Homedy said the plane landed and then left the runway. The plane first hit a van owned by a cleaning company that services the airport. We learned that there were 7 people inside. She said the van was torn apart. The plane also hit an SUV, mangling the vehicle. But it's still an active recovery scene.
2: The NTSB says the plane's flight recorders have been recovered and that investigators are focusing on whether the plane touched down too late to stop safely. Hurricane Lowell moving north and is set to pass just west of the Hawaiian Islands, but it has started to move eastward toward the islands of Kauai and Niihau. Lowell is a Category 2 hurricane with sustained winds of 110 miles per hour. Hawaii Public Radio's Emery Kairos reports on preparations across the state.
4: Kauai and Ni'ihau, the two most westward islands, are under a hurricane and high surf warning and could see damaging winds and torrential rain. Oahu, the most populous island located east of Kauai, could feel tropical storm-level impacts. Kauai started seeing heavy rainfall Monday, prompting county officials to close the main access bridge on the island's north shore. Schools and local government offices have been preemptively closed as the worst of the storm is set to hit. The state is still recovering from Hurricane Lala, which brought high winds and catastrophic flooding to the Big Island of Hawaii, killing at least 2 people. Residents of Kauai felt minimal impacts from Lala, but many residents remember Hurricane Iniki, a Category 4 storm that caused widespread destruction across the island 34 years ago. For NPR News, I'm Emma Kairos.
2: Canada's retaliatory tariffs take effect Tuesday. The counter tariffs are Canada's response to the 50% tariffs President Trump announced this summer on a wide range of Canadian imports. They're being imposed as diesel is selling at a record high at a terrible time for farmers, as Frank Morris of member station KCUR reports.
5: Big farming operations buy diesel by the tanker truckload. The people who run those farms tend to support President Donald Trump. But the spike in diesel prices, thanks to Trump's war with Iran, are straining that relationship.
6: Well, I'm a Republican, and I'm a farmer, and I am pissed.
5: Vance Emke is about to start planting wheat on his farm in western Kansas.
6: We'll probably use about 5,000 gallons to put in the crop. It's just a rapidly escalating cost that you can't do anything about. You just eat it.
5: Emke figures the 60% jump in diesel prices could cost him up to $50,000 this year. For NPR News, I'm Frank Morris in Kansas City.
2: This is NPR News. Lebanon's health ministry says Israeli airstrikes on a village in southern Lebanon killed at least a dozen people on Monday, including two children. The strikes came despite a U.S.-brokered truce between Israel and Iran-backed Hezbollah. The ministry says 11 people were killed when one strike hit a building and that the other strike hit a car, killing a paramedic. The Philippines warning that cuts to U.S. military cooperation with regional partner South Korea could embolden China, but says U.S. commitments to Manila remain strong. The comments come just weeks after President Trump cut short military exercises that had been planned between Seoul and Washington. From Manila, Jan Kamasan-Brumi reports.
7: The Philippines Defense Secretary says China could see the scaling back of military cooperation as an opportunity to become more assertive in the region. That comment comes just weeks after President Trump announced significant cuts to U.S.-South Korean joint military exercises. The drills ended several days early, raising questions about the U.S. commitment to regional partners. Defense Secretary Gilberto Teodoro, however, says multilateral cooperation between Manila and Washington has expanded, adding that Manila has been given, quote, definite assurances of U.S. commitments. For NPR News, I'm Jan Kamenzin-Brumby in Manila.
2: The mayor of Paris says an investigation will be launched as soon as possible after female employees at the Eiffel Tower were hidden during a visit by a Hindu religious delegation over the weekend. The tower was closed late on Monday as employees held a meeting over the incident that angered staff and drew criticism from French politicians. I'm Giles Snyder, NPR News.
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0: Aloha and Velina Maikako, welcome. You are ho'olohe to the third kahola of Classical Pacific Ma HPR2, your home for classical music. Oh wow, Shireen Taba, thank you so very much for tuning in on this Labor Day Monday holiday. I hope that you're safe and that you are able to make all the preparations necessary for Hurricane Lowell. And I hope that your recovery of Hurricane Lala has been smooth going today, despite all of the weather. Thank you for being here. Thank you for joining us in this all ages kahola celebrating Labor Day. We're going to be listening to selections from an opera about tough work and tougher workers. In the first act, we meet two people who are doing their jobs very badly. Carmen is a factory worker who just hurt a coworker, and Don Jose is there to arrest her, but he cannot because she is so good at singing. And we'll have a little bit of time to reflect during the beautiful entr'acte and then hear about Toreador working conditions from bullfighter Escamillo. We'll follow that with a real-life story of working. Haydn and his orchestra were stuck at the summer palace of Prince Esterhazy, working for longer than they had hoped to, than they had kind of agreed to. Haydn knew this. The workers had complained. Haydn wrote this farewell symphony where at the end each musician stops playing, blows out their candle, packs up their instrument and their music stand and leaves the stage, only to leave two muted violins at the end. Esterházy heard it and understood it. And the next day, they returned home, closing the loop with effective complaint resolution. Thank you so much for being here. Here's music from Carmen.

That is a recording that I played every day after school. I think from middle school all the way until many, many years later. My apologies to the Tyra family. Thank you for supporting music lovers. Well, that was Leontine Price, Franco Corelli, Robert Merrill, the Vienna Philharmonic, the Vienna Boys Choir, and the chorus of the Vienna State Opera with Herbert von Karajan conducting the selections from Bizet's Carmen. 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Whether it's driving to and from practice or the game, folks can help keep family and friends safe

by slowing down on the road, buckling up, and designating a sober driver. And support also comes from Nairit Hawaii, which supports nonprofits committed to helping families of agricultural workers and retirees with affordable housing, such as the Kunia Village Development Corporation. 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Now that's what we're talking about. Happy Labor Day. Here is an update from the National Weather Service. Damaging tropical storm force winds are now occurring on Kauai and Niihau and may spread to Oahu during the evening. Several stations on southern Kauai, including Lehue Airport, have already been measuring sustained winds of 30 to 40 miles per hour. Hurricane conditions are expected over portions of Kauai County as early as this evening, with the highest probability of hurricane force winds occurring on Niihau this evening. It is important to note that winds can be accelerated over and downwind of terrain, leading to areas of stronger wind gusts. As winds shift from east to southeast this afternoon to south overnight, areas affected by downslope wind gusts will likely change. A threat of heavy rain will increase considerably tonight. There is also potential impacts from tornadoes unfolding across Kauai and Niihau. Please stay safe, and thank you for staying close to the radio. If you're more comfortable going over to HPR1 to hear news, I completely invite you to do that and come back. We'll be waiting for you. Here is a walk-off song as musicians in the orchestra leave before the ending, physically leave the stage. This is Haydn's Farewell Symphony number 45. We're going to hear Academy of St. Martin in the Fields with Sir Neville Mariner conducting. Thank you for being here, and thank you for staying safe.

The Farewell Symphony, Symphony Number 45 by Haydn. And that was just the first two movements. To hear the actual musicians walking off, stay tuned for Evening Concert with Craig De Silva next, right after the news from National Public Radio. Here are two harpists, Eleanor Bennett and Judy Lohman, playing work songs. This is The Harmonious Blacksmith, and we'll follow that with Marguerite at the Spinning Wheel. Thank you for being here. 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
1: 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Be safe. And I look forward to seeing you tomorrow. Stay tuned for Craig Da Silva, an evening concert next, right after the news from the National Public Radio. I saw him putting his show together, and it's going to be really great. Malama pono and ahui ho. Thank you so much to Dr. Lum and his classical conservation conversation. And thank you to John Starr Alexander for sharing his requiem and the Iolani chorus. Take care now. Aloha.
2: Live from NPR News, I'm Giles Snyder. Canada is set to impose tariffs on about $20 billion worth of American goods. The new tariffs set to go into effect this hour and are retaliation for President Trump's 50% tariffs on Canadian goods. Reporter Russ McNamara says the United Auto Workers Union is watching these tariffs very closely.
3: The Canadian tariffs are for things like appliances, dairy products, and raw materials like steel and pulpwood. While automakers aren't directly impacted in this round of tariffs, President Trump is threatening to put a 50% levy on all Canadian cars and auto parts on January 1st. He says his administration's policies are saving the U.S. auto industry. UAW President Sean Fain disagrees with how Trump has approached the issue.
4: I mean, we've said all along, like, we support strategic targeted tariffs, but, you know, they need to be made to deal with the problem, not focus on people that aren't the problem.
3: Fain says stock buybacks and the exploitation of non-union Mexican labor is harming the auto workers. For NPR News, I'm Russ McNamara in Detroit.
2: On social media Monday, President Trump warned that he may prohibit Canadian jet manufacturer Bombardier from selling in the United States unless the company builds its jets in the U.S. and stops, in his words, treating America like a piggy bank. The White House has not said how such an action would be enforced. National Transportation Safety Board Chair Jennifer Homendy says one part of the investigation into Sunday's deadly crash of a cargo plane at Miami International Airport will be on a safety measure called EMAS, a system of lightweight, crushable material designed to stop planes at overshoot runways.
5: Those are excellent questions. The questions are on EMAS and whether that would have helped prevent this tragedy, and should the EMAS be everywhere at every airport. That will be a key part of our investigation.
2: The NTSB says the plane's flight recorders have been recovered and that investigators are focusing on whether the plane touched down too late to stop safely. Five people were killed. Several conservation groups suing to block President Trump's order that sharply reduces the size of two national monuments in southern Utah. Chris Clements with member station KNAU reports.
6: The groups argue the cuts to Bears Ears and Grand Staircase Escalante National Monuments violate a federal law giving presidents the power to create new monuments. Scott Braden with the Southern Utah Wilderness Alliance says that law doesn't give presidents the power to roll back monuments created by their predecessors.
7: We believe the 1906 Antiquities Act gives the president of the United States the authority to create national monuments, not to reduce or destroy them.
6: A White House spokesperson said in a statement that previous Democratic administrations, quote, abused the Antiquities Act, and that Trump's cuts are restoring common sense land use in those areas. For NPR News, I'm Chris Clements in Flagstaff.
2: This is NPR News. New research published in The Lancet Public Health looks at the effects of secondhand smoke. It finds exposure may put more people at risk of premature death than previously thought, NPR's Jonathan Lambert reports.
8: Smoking tobacco is the leading preventable cause of death worldwide, largely because of all the harmful chemicals in smoke. That smoke can also harm non-smokers who just happen to breathe it in. Scientists have studied this harm for decades, but haven't had a clear sense of the global impact of secondhand smoke. So a team analyzed data on exposure and health consequences from over 200 countries and territories over the past few decades. They found nearly 3 billion people were exposed to secondhand smoke in 2023. About a quarter of those were children under 15 who are especially vulnerable. The researchers estimate about 1.6 million deaths were attributable to that exposure, nearly 3% of all deaths that year. Jonathan Lambert, NPR News.
2: Jaguar Land Rover has announced plans to cut 4,000 jobs globally to reduce costs and compete with cheaper Chinese electric car makers. The company says it aims to achieve $2.3 billion in savings over the next 2 years. Its chief executive says the auto industry faces challenges with technological changes and geopolitical uncertainty. Most of the job cuts expected in the UK, where Jaguar Land Rover employs around 34,000 people. The financial markets in Asia are wavering, with Japan's benchmark Nikkei fluctuating between gains and losses in early Tuesday trading. It has since edged up 0.4%. I'm Giles Snyder, NPR News.
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It's 6:06 in the islands. Welcome to Evening Concert for Monday, September 7th. I'm your host, Craig DeSilva. Well, I hope you're having a good Labor Day weekend, despite the weather for conditions for most of the state. So hopefully you're staying safe, you're staying dry. And as you hunker down tonight and stay indoors, music to keep you company on this Labor Day. And we're going to start with a pastoral intermezzo for strings depicting young men harvesting a widow's cornfield by starlight. Music by Othmar Schoeck, a Swiss poem inspired Sommernacht or Summer Night. Here's Kamerade Bern.

Sommernacht or Summer Night, Swiss composer Othmar Schoeck depicted young men harvesting a widow's cornfield by starlight. And that was Camerata Bern in that concert. Music for your Labor Day weekend. Time now is 19 minutes past 6 o'clock. I'm Craig DeSilva. And thanks for joining me here on Evening Concert on member-supported Hawaii Public Radio, HPR2, your home for classical music. I do hope you're staying safe and dry out there. Before we get back to the music, just want to let you know that schools and government offices will be closed on Tuesday, that's tomorrow, for Kauai County and Oahu due to Hurricane Lowell. Heavy rains with possible flash flooding and strong winds will continue through Tuesday morning. The center is expected to pass just west of Niihau tonight and early Tuesday. And if you would like more information on this, you can go to our website, hawaiipublicradio.org, or tune to HPR1. And when you're done getting your fill of the news of the day and weather updates with Hurricane Lowell, you can keep it here on HPR2 for classical music all through the night. And here is something else for Labor Day. This is Virgil Thomson's film score to The Plow That Broke the Plains, a 1936 documentary.

On this Labor Day, we heard Virgil Thompson's film score to The Plow That Broke the Plains, a 1936 documentary about the Dust Bowl. In this performance, we heard the Philharmonia Virtuosi with Richard Capp conducting. Well, coming up, Haydn's symphony goes on strike, but first wanted to let you know, time now is 15 minutes before 7 o'clock, and you're listening to Evening Concert here on member-supported Hawaii Public Radio, HPR2, your home for classical music. I'm Craig DeSilva here, keeping you company on this Labor Day, and just to remind you that schools and government offices will be closed Tuesday for Kauai County and Oahu due to Hurricane Lowell. Heavy rains with possible flash flooding and strong winds will continue through Tuesday morning. The center is expected to pass just west of Niihau tonight and early Tuesday. For more information, go to our website, hawaiipublicradio.org. Also updates on HPR1. And then you can keep it here to HPR2 for classical music as you hunker down for the night at home. And here is something else for Labor Day. This is a musical protest against unfair labor conditions by Franz Joseph Haydn. Yes, his musicians did get to live in the summer palace of the Esterhazy home, but they also wanted a summer vacation, just a little bit of time to spend with their families also. And so Haydn did a not-so-subtle message in his Symphony No. 45 called the Farewell Symphony. He had, at the end of the symphony, one musician would leave the stage one by one until there was just one violinist on stage, and kind of gave a hint to the Esterhazy that maybe it's time to let the musicians have a little bit of fun with their family for the summer. I believe Shireen Taba played the first two movements of the symphony. So let's continue with the third minuet and trio, and we'll take it all the way to the finale. Here is the Symphony No. 45, the Farewell Symphony by Haydn.

0: And that lone musician on stage giving a not so subtle hint to Prince Esterhazy, let us go home and enjoy our families for the rest of the summer. Music by Franz Joseph Haydn, his Symphony No. 45, the Farewell Symphony. As we say farewell to the first half of Evening Concert, by the way, that was performed by the Austro-Hungarian Haydn Orchestra, Adam Fischer conducting. Well, up next, Wine at 7, right after this break, so stay with me.
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0: 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Well, I do hope you're doing well on this Labor Day, hunkering down, staying safe and dry if you're affected by the storm in parts of the state. And if you are home, this is a perfect time to pour yourself a nice glass of wine or any favorite beverage to enjoy some American music on this Labor Day holiday.

0: Appalachia Waltz for tonight's Wine at 7. That was Mark O'Connor and Nadja Salerno-Sonnenberg on the violins. And Wine at 7 starts the second half of evening concert. Hopefully that provided some musical relaxation in your night. Well, we're going to keep it in Appalachia for our featured concert work this hour, coming up in about a minute, so stay with me.
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0: The time now is 9 minutes past 7 o'clock. I'm Craig DeSilva, and thanks for your company on this Labor Day for evening concert on member-supported Hawaii Public Radio, HPR2, your home for classical music. I hope you're doing well and keeping safe and dry, at least for parts of the state tonight. You can hear evening concert every Monday through Friday from 6 to 8 p.m. Marcus Moore will be with you tomorrow, and I'll be back with you on Wednesday. And just a reminder that schools and government offices will be closed tomorrow for Kauai County and Oahu due to Hurricane Lowell. Heavy rains with possible flash flooding and strong winds will continue through Tuesday morning. The center is expected to pass just west of Niihau tonight and early Tuesday. For more information, you can get the latest on Hurricane Lowell on our website, hawaiipublicradio.org. You can also tune into HPR1. And when you're done with the news of the day and weather report, you can keep it here to HPR2 with classical music all through the night, including our featured concert work this hour. And we're going to keep it American for the Labor Day holiday. This is Appalachian Spring by Aaron Copland.

0: One of the great American masterpieces for our featured concert work this hour on this American holiday. That was Appalachian Spring by 20th century American composer Aaron Copland. We heard the San Francisco Symphony with Michael Tilson Thomas conducting. Well, we're going to wind down evening concert with more Labor Day music right after this break. So stay with me.
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0: 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I'm Craig DeSilva. So great to be spending this Labor Day holiday with you. And just a reminder with the weather out there that schools and government offices will be closed Tuesday for Kauai County and Oahu due to Hurricane Lowell. Heavy rains with possible flash flooding and strong winds will continue through Tuesday morning. The center is expected to pass just west of Niihau tonight and early Tuesday. So keep it here on Hawaii Public Radio for more information. You can go to our website, also hawaiipublicradio.org, for the latest updates. Also updates on HPR1. And you can keep it here to HPR2 if you're hunkering down. I'll keep you company with some great music, including music for The Silver Screen, which is my favorite movie music from The Silver Screen, and this works out nicely for Labor Day.

Music from The Silver Screen, my favorite movie music from The Silver Screen on this Labor Day. Bless you, Dolly Parton. And do you know this was her first film that she made? So it started it all from the 1980 American comedy 9 to 5, also with Jane Fonda and Lily Tomlin and her boss, Dabney Coleman, who she called Dolly Parton in the movie called Evil to the Core. This is for all of us working folk.

0: And that's all for tonight's evening concert. Stay tuned for Carnegie Hall Live coming up right after Stardate. I'm Craig DeSilva. Great to be with you tonight. And Marcus Moore will be with you tomorrow. So until then, take care. Have a good night. Stay safe and dry. And keep it tuned here to Hawaii Public Radio and hawaiipublicradio.org for updates on Hurricane Lowell. Good night.
1: Stardate, September 7th. To borrow from an advertising campaign, Jupiter is getting the red out. Its enormous eye, the Great Red Spot, has been shrinking. It's now just a third as wide as when it was first seen, and it's getting smaller all the time. The Great Red Spot is one of the most recognizable features in the solar system, but scientists still don't know that much about it. They don't know for sure how it formed, why it's shrinking, or even why it's red. They have lots of ideas, but no certain answers. The spot was discovered as early as 1831. There were suggestions that it was seen much earlier, but those sightings might have been a different feature. The spot has been tracked on a regular basis since 1878. It's between two powerful jet streams. They prevent it from wandering to different latitudes. It tops out several miles above the surrounding clouds and extends at least 150 miles below the clouds. In the late 19th century, the spot was a long oval, about as tall as Earth, but three times as wide. Today, it's roughly the same size as Earth, and the rate of shrinkage has been increasing, so it's possible that it could disappear entirely within a few decades. Look for Jupiter close below the moon at dawn tomorrow. It looks like a brilliant star. The Great Red Spot is visible through a telescope, but whether it's visible from a particular location depends on the timing. We have more skywatching tips and much more about our amazing universe in Stardate magazine. Details at stardate.org. For the McDonald Observatory, I'm Billy Henry.
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4: In New York City, there are lots of ways to get to Carnegie Hall. A subway, a taxi, a walk down 57th Street. You've just found another way to get to America's most famous home for classical music. Welcome to Carnegie Hall Live, the broadcast series that gives you a front row seat to concerts by some of the greatest artists in the world. And you hear the performances exactly as they happen. You are part of the audience sharing the experience of music making at Carnegie Hall. I'm Jeff Spurgeon, backstage with John Schaefer.
5: And we are backstage at Zenkel Hall, which is Carnegie's mid-sized venue, a subterranean space that is the perfect size for the intimacy of Baroque music, brought to us by the Concerto Cone, an ensemble that, as their name suggests, is based in the German city of Cologne. And while they have a pretty wide repertoire, actually, their bread and butter is the music of people like Bach, Handel, Telemann, and Vivaldi. You'll hear all of them, plus some lesser-known Baroque composers, Giuseppe Sammartini and the mysterious Mrs. Philharmonica. We'll tell you more about both of them in just a bit.
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5: Concerto Cone was formed in Europe, in Germany, 41 years ago. They specialize in music from the 18th and 19th centuries, but they have a surprisingly broad repertoire that includes Turkish music and contemporary music and even Wagner operas. They have an extensive recording catalog. They perform in festivals throughout Europe and here in the States.
4: And one of the cellists in the ensemble is Hannah Freienstein. She talked with us earlier today and told us more about the growing legacy of Concerto Cone.
6: I think the ensemble really shaped history in a form, because it has shaped the idea of people, what they think about early music and historical informed practice. And I think it still does. It's evolving. And so the mission is to keep tradition going, but every tradition is just as good as how many changes you place to the tradition, right? So to keep the core, but to have it modern still.
4: Now, in both halves of this concert, we're going to hear selections by Georg Philipp Telemann, chosen from a grouping of his works put together by a German musicologist in the 1950s. And through these series of musical movements, Telemann will take us on a trip around various parts of Europe, showing off the musical characteristics of a number of cultures and regions. It's an idea of travel that is the theme of tonight's concert.
6: Actually, the whole night is like a road trip through Europe. It's something that the aristocrats back then did. It was called Grand Tour. And they would go, especially from England, to all the parts of Europe, which we do now too. And we start off with Telemann. There's this Klingende Geographie, so it's about different countries. We hear French elegance, we hear England, very groovy. In the second part of the program, we even go to Turkey and we listen to what people in that time experienced the world like, so we can do a whole trip to Europe without the jet lag, of course.
5: That again, Concerto Cone cellist Hanna Freienstein. I love the idea of England being groovy back in the 1620s.
4: Yeah, I noticed that too.
5: 1720s, I guess. Concerto Cone will start us off with some of the so-called Klingende Geographie, the musical geography that was put together in the 1950s out of bits and pieces of his other works. And we'll get to hear melodic and harmonic and rhythmic features from parts of Europe that include Spain, England, Scotland, and Ireland, France, and a couple of parts of Telemann's native Germany.
4: And then we have a work in the first half by a composer who is known to us only as Mrs. Philharmonica. Hanna Freienstein told us a little bit more about this enigma of a composer.
6: Mystery woman. Mystery woman is, we don't know who she was. I found her pieces in the British Library. It's two sets of trio sonatas. So we play it today as a concerto grosso. We know it must have been a woman. It must have been published around 1715. We can hear in the music she must have read Corelli. She was probably well-educated. Yeah, this is one of the questions, like, who gets to be part of musical history and who doesn't? Why is she forgotten for 300 years? Now there's people playing her music, but she was forgotten for 300 years.
4: Music of Mrs. Philharmonica. Her name, of course, means lover of melody in Greek. We'll also have in this concert a violin concerto by Bach, featuring soloist Shunsuke Sato, with whom we'll speak at intermission about his demanding work with Concerto Köln.
5: Some of the members of Concerto Köln now out on stage. It is a conductorless ensemble, and they're going to perform some of this musical confection put together in 1959 out of pre-existing works by Telemann under the title Klingende Geographie, Musical Geography, from Carnegie Hall Live.

0: From Carnegie Hall Live, Concerto Cone with violinist Shunsuke Sato and recorder player Max Fulbers, and a suite of music by Georg Philipp Telemann.
1: Musical Geography, the name of that piece. Up next, a work by the anonymous composer we know only as Mrs. Philharmonica. The set of six sonatas, we'll hear the sonata number six, the last of them. This composer clearly influenced by the Italian music of the day, but probably from London herself.
0: And we don't know who she was. And in fact, it's even possibly suspected she might have been a man, pretending to be a woman in order to capitalize on the notoriety of the idea. But this was long before any music was published in Woman by a composer whose name we knew.
1: Well, and it's also possible, I mean, that it genuinely was a woman.
0: Certainly.
1: And she would have had to have been educated,
0: yep,
1: cultured,
0: yep,
1: and in no position to besmirch the family name with anything as uncouth as writing music.
0: Good heavens. What a shame. So yes, that would have necessitated her anonymity. Well, here's her music now.

0: A sonata by Mrs. Philharmonia, as this anonymous composer from the early 18th century in London was known. One of her six known sonatas. Now it's time for Bach from Concerto Con.
1: Slightly less mysterious figure. Of course, there's always the great, great mystery of how did one man compose all of this wonderful music. The piece we'll hear is a violin concerto in D minor featuring violinist Shunsuke Sato. It's a reconstruction of a Bach concerto. He most likely wrote this for the violin, but that original version didn't survive. What we had instead was a harpsichord arrangement of the piece from 1738. And the most likely reason that it didn't survive?
0: It was just too hard. It's too hard. Let's play it on something else.

0: That is music by Bach, the Violin Concerto in D minor, played live on stage at Carnegie's Zankel Hall by Concerto Cone and the violinist Shunsuke Sato, who clearly knows his way around the fiddle, an instrument that, a concerto rather, that in his own day Bach thought was unplayable on the violin, and so he wrote out a version for harpsichord instead. That's the version that's come down to us, but we have recovered the violin original through that harpsichord version, and that is the work that we hear pretty commonly these days.
1: Yeah, but it's a workout for a violinist and a wonderful test of technique.
0: Mm-hmm.
1: This is an interesting ensemble because their techniques are very specific. They are trying to play this music in, as far as scholarship can allow us to understand, in the same way that it was played in the time when it was written by these composers. So we'll talk with Shunsuke Sato a little bit about that shortly.
0: Yeah, and probably worth mentioning when we talk about performance practice that most of the members of Concerto Cone play standing.
1: Yes, that's right. The cellists really make the good choice early in life, but they don't realize it until later that they've done a smart thing by using an instrument that you pretty much have to sit down in order to play, unless you want to hang it around your neck, which has been done a time or two. So yes, it does make the music more alive, and that was a brisk and not aggressive, but full-throated reading of that Bach concerto.
0: You're listening to Carnegie Hall Live. We are at Zankel Hall. This music really comes alive in a somewhat smaller place like this.
1: Mm-hmm.
0: And we still have a second half to get to that will bring us some more music by Telemann as we continue the theme of kind of musical traveling. And speaking of traveling, Carnegie Hall Live is supported by Viking, dedicated to creating travel experiences for the thinking person, with programs designed for cultural enrichment on board and on shore. 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
1: Backstage at Carnegie Zankel Hall, I'm Jeff Spurgeon. John Schaefer's here, and in the back you're hearing, I think, a few of the members of Concerto Cone reflecting on the first half of this program, and I'm happy to say that we're able to talk at intermission with one of them now, Shunsuke Sato. Welcome to the Carnegie Hall Live microphone. Congratulations on that performance of the Bach in the first half of this concert. You were born in Tokyo, but you came to the United States at age 4, and then you actually were here in New York for
2: a while.
1: I
2: was going to Julia Pre-College on a weekly basis.
1: Huh.
2: Yeah, so always a little bit of nostalgia sets in when I go through the Lincoln Tunnel. I know that's not the emotion that one associates with that tunnel.
0: No,
2: specifically.
0: Not for native New Yorkers
2: No. You know, once every so often, you know, brings that up, I think. But
0: So we were just talking about the theme of travel that's woven through this program.
2: That's right.
0: And you've done a lot. I mean, Japan, mm-hmm. then the States. Now you live in the Netherlands.
2: Yeah.
0: You work with this German-based mm-hmm. ensemble. Travel is pretty much what you do, isn't
2: mm-hmm.
0: it?
2: That's right, yeah. And also I lived in France and Germany for a number of years as well to study. So.
0: Yeah.
1: How did you find the world of period performance?
2: Mm-hmm.
1: How did you find this particular world? I don't know that anybody says, when I grow up, I want to play
2: mm-hmm.
1: period performance Baroque literature.
2: You know, it's interesting. I think actually that what you just said is happening more and more.
1: Oh.
2: In my time, you know, I'm only 41-ish. Certainly it was not yet part of sort of the regular upbringing.
1: Mm-hmm.
2: And precisely because of that, actually, you know, because it was exotic, because it was a little bit far from me, and I always did kind of, I don't know, I wasn't, if I think about it now, I wasn't really sure, to be honest, what drew me specifically. I just knew that it sounded different, it sounded great, it sounded energetic, and I didn't think much of it. When I went to Europe when I was 19, the doors started opening up a lot because you could go to basically any violin shop, for example, and pick up a Baroque violin, see a gamba, try out Baroque bows, and go to concerts, obviously, and then take master classes. So it's a lot closer.
0: Jeff and I have been, during the first half, sort of fascinated by some of the instruments behind you
2: mm-hmm.
0: on stage. Michael Freimuth is mm-hmm. playing a lute with two necks.
2: Mm-hmm. Yes.
0: And Kinnan Church is playing what we thought was a double bass,
2: mm-hmm.
0: but it has frets.
2: Mm-hmm.
0: So it's either a member of the viol family or violone. So Can you enlighten us?
2: To start with the double bass, Kinnan's double bass, I think putting on frets was actually quite standard. And indeed, as you pointed out, it does kind of have a suspiciously close, at least appearance-wise.
1: It's a bass in disguise.
2: In disguise a little bit. And also just from the terminology, you see, violone,
0: right.
2: Basso. And you basically get very little specifics beyond that. And also, from what I understand, is that if you have frets, you basically have a clearer sound, in mm-hmm. fact, which in the lower end of the frequencies is very helpful.
0: And the lute?
2: And the lute, basically, it's an interesting, I think, certainly not the most qualified person to talk about it, but they kept on adding strings, basically. They had the basic lute with one neck, and they thought, why not add a few more strings, lower ones, to get more lower pitches, but you needed more string length for
0: right.
2: this, and so they added the second neck, and so you can, it is truly a Frankenstein instrument that they, which kind of also tells you how creative they were. They took an existing thing, they just patched on something else, and they created something new.
0: Almost 300 years before Absolutely. Jimmy Page and Led Zeppelin.
2: Yeah, exactly.
1: All right, well, Shunsuke, thank you so much for spending time, but you need to rest because you've got a couple other things coming up in the second half, but thank you. It's such
2: You're
1: a pleasure
2: welcome.
1: To talk to you.
2: It's my pleasure.
1: Shunsuke Sato, who is a member of Concerto Con, and you heard him as a soloist in the Bach Concerto just before intermission, and he'll be back in the second half of this program, along with the rest of Concerto Con and their special guest recorder player, Max Fulvers.
3: A backstage interview at Carnegie's Zankel Hall. In the second half of this concert, we'll hear more from Concerto Con. I'm Jeff Spurgeon, and this is Carnegie Hall Live.

0: We are nearing the end of intermission. We're at Carnegie's Zankel Hall for this performance by Concerto Cone, and there are four more works scheduled in the second half. More music by Telemann, Handel, and Vivaldi. But we'll start the second half with a flute concerto by the Italian composer Giuseppe Sammartini. And Jeff, we mentioned earlier when talking about Mrs. Philharmonica that there was certainly the influence of Italian music in London in the 17th century.
1: Oh, it certainly was a flavor, and it was really all through Europe. And we've heard that in this concert as well, the influence of Italian style, but also French sensibilities and forms and a kind of, certainly, a respect for the German ideas of counterpoint and structure. This work we're about to hear by Sammartini is a work by a fellow who certainly knew how to make music this way. He was a great woodwind player, and we're going to hear the young recorder player Max Folvers as the soloist in this recorder concerto by Giuseppe Sammartini, performed with Concerto Cone from Carnegie Hall, live.

0: Recorder virtuoso Max Fulbers, featured in that concerto by Giuseppe Sammartini, performed for you by Concerto Call from Carnegie Hall, live. Backstage, I'm Jeff Spurgeon with John Schaefer. I love a recorder. I do. To hear it dance like that is just such a thrill.
1: I might have heard one or two recorder players not up to that level in my lifetime.
0: Pretty amazing.
1: Yeah, that was pretty great. Max Fulbers playing the recorder concerto in F by Sammartini, Italian composer who spent much of his career in London, actually. And now we continue Travels with Telemann. The Concerto Köln opened this concert with excerpts from this 20th century suite called Klingende Geographie, Musical Geography. Now here's more from Carnegie Hall Live.

0: Concerto Köln with music of Telemann. That last work, a clear reflection of the sound of the Janissary bands that were an exotic sound in Europe in the 18th century and 17th a little bit too. Clearly imitated in that particular work. Now, on this concert from Carnegie Hall Live, we turn to a work by Handel.
1: A Concerto Grosso in F major, Opus 6, number 9. And just as that Telemann piece was taken from bits and pieces of various Telemann works, this Concerto Grosso includes excerpts from an organ concerto, a couple of opera excerpts, and some music written specially for the occasion. Handel, like Sammartini and Corelli and others before him, made his way to London, where this piece would have had its premiere. Here is the Handel Concerto Grosso in F.

0: Handel's Concerto Grosso in F Major, Opus 6, Number 9, played live at Zankel Hall by the ensemble known as Concerto Cone. And this Carnegie Hall live broadcast has one final piece, and it's a musical firework from Vivaldi, a version of his concerto in A minor for two violins that will feature both of our soloists, Shunsuke Sato on violin and Max Volbers playing the recorder. Concerto Cone cellist Hanna Freienstein says this is a great concert ending because it's a flashy closer for everybody, but especially the two soloists.
1: Italian showing off in the best way possible and looking who's the better one. And so originally for two violins, we do it with violin and flute. I think the two boys are having great fun up there on the stage. We too.
0: Concerto Cone.

0: Well, they certainly know how to finish a concert, don't they? Concerto Cone, violinist Shunsuke Sato, and the recorder player, Max Fobos. They're bringing you that concerto for two violins, at least as Antonio Vivaldi wrote it, but one of the violins switched out for Max Fobos' recorder. In this broadcast, concert by Concerto Cone from Carnegie Hall, live. All the musicians on their feet. Most of them were, actually, except for the cellist and the harpsichordist, but now all standing to receive the appreciation of this audience at Carnegie's Zankel Hall. And backstage, I'm Jeff Spurgeon alongside John Schaefer.
1: And so it turns out a couple of the pieces on the program tonight have been kind of reworking.
0: You bet.
1: You know, the Bach Violin Concerto reworked from a harpsichord version of what was originally a violin concerto by Bach. And now this this version of Vivaldi's concerto for two violins,
0: right,
1: with one violin and a recorder. But you know, Vivaldi didn't stand on ceremony.
0: Oh.
1: If you could get the job done, get the job done. So violin, flute, recorder, all interchangeable. Lute, mandolin, guitar, if you could get your way through.
0: Rolling pin, whatever you happen to have lying around, Vivaldi could write a concerto with that instrument. Well, exceptionally exciting playing from Max Fobos in this particular concerto that we just heard. And now back on stage are Shunsuke Sato and Max Fobos with the members of Concerto Cone.
1: This is an ensemble, Jeff, that we mentioned this earlier. They don't have a conductor.
0: That's right.
1: So there's a lot of visual cueing happening between them. And the two soloists have had to, you know, sort of be de facto conductors while they're on stage. And they are still on stage and thumbing through their
0: conferring with one another. So it looks like we'll have an encore.
2: Thank you so much for being with us here tonight. You know that early music is always about doing research and finding things, and we just found a piece by Johann Sebastian Bach in a very special arrangement. Maybe you might know it. That's it.

0: That's music by Bach in an arrangement by Max Folgers, who you heard playing the recorder. That's the third and final movement of the Bach Violin Concerto in E major, in which Max has rearranged reassigned the solo part and split it up between his instrument and the violin, and so sharing the plaudits and the music with Shunsuke Sato and Concerto Cone, an encore performance on stage at Sankel Hall here at Carnegie.
1: An ensemble of 16 players that you've heard tonight from the stage of Sankel Hall, 15 of them mentioned in the program, and Folbers is something of a guest artist, but as John mentioned, this is a conductorless ensemble, and all of the performances and all of what they've created here has been a collaborative effort among all the musicians offering suggestions and sharing their thoughts, and that's how good, tight chamber works. Chamber groups work.
0: And there it was, something very collegial, about this arrangement. You know, it's like, I'm not going to arrange this just for my instrument. I'll share it with you, you know. It's originally for your instrument. We'll do 50-50. And, yeah, they seem to really be enjoying themselves. And I'm sure the audience, as much as they're enjoying the music, it adds something to see musicians beaming the way Shunsuke Sato and Max Folbers are, as they come back out on stage one more time, another bow for this Sankel Hall audience. Again, the subterranean mid-size hall here at Carnegie. And just the perfect setting for this sort of ensemble and the intimacy and the exuberance of Baroque music. And no one has left the stage yet, so it looks like we are not done with music from Concerto Cone.

0: Niedersachsen. A piece of music by Georg Philipp Telemann, which is actually a genuine encore in this concert, for they played this movement in the first half of the program. Violinist Shunsuke Sato and recorder player Max Folvers and the ensemble Concerto Cone. With a second encore in this concert that has had a travel theme in it because of all these works of Telemann, who did really appreciate the idea of assigning geographical locations or ethnic ideas to his music, most of which are completely lost on us today. But nonetheless, they have been an excuse for Concerto Cone to create this program that has brought a lot of these traveling ideas and shared the admixture of styles that was happening in Europe in the 18th century. The recorder player has found his way to our microphones now, so it's a delight to welcome you, Max Folvers, to the Carnegie Hall microphone, and congratulate you on a great performance.
1: Thank you so much.
0: This was an amazing pleasure to hear you. How long have you guys worked together, you and Shunsuke and Concerto Cone? Because you all have a wonderful rapport on stage.
1: Well, thank you so much. Actually, this is just my second project with Shunsuke.
0: Like we said, it's a brand new experience for you.
1: Yes. I've been working with Concerto Cone since 2022, I think. And we have done many projects, and it's always a great pleasure. It's an ensemble with a great flexibility, and an ensemble where every voice counts, if you know what I mean. Yeah. So also rehearsing is a very fun and intense process because everybody gives his ideas, and so everyone's ideas come together and form something unique.
0: It looks like you had as much fun tonight too, backstage and on stage
1: as
0: well.
1: Yes, we had, and we also had a fun tour actually. So this was the fourth concert already, and we have grown to a very good team, I think.
0: That's great.
2: You know, we've been saying all evening that you play the recorder, but nobody plays the recorder.
1: Yes.
2: You have to, unlike everybody else in the group, you have to bring a whole bag of instruments with you.
1: That's true. So it's a family of instruments comparable to the viola da gamba, for example, where you also would have to carry around like five or six instruments. And today I was playing, I think, eight or so. I didn't count. But as a recorder player, you're pretty used to that, like switching between instruments, even between the movements. So
2: even between movements of the same piece? Because they're keyed. They're set to different
1: keys.
2: Yeah,
1: especially when you play a transcription, like just now in the Vivaldi concerto, I switched to a different instrument, to a lower instrument in the middle movement.
2: And you also play the harpsichord.
1: Yeah,
2: is that
1: but not today.
2: No. Is that an unusual thing for a early music?
1: So I would say it was a usual thing in the, let's say, 17th, 18th century, so in the Baroque era. That was a very common thing, that the musicians were multi-instrumentalists.
2: Mm-hmm.
1: And this is something that I enjoy very much because, you know, the music, the Baroque music, works like from the bass.
2: Yes.
1: So if you also play a bass instrument, you have a different understanding of the music.
2: Now, you're a young guy. How did you get into this old music in the first place?
1: I think that would be my first recorder teacher's fault. So, hi to Brigitte. And
2: I have a final question. What is the lingua franca? What is the language that you all speak in Concerto Cone? Is it because
1: usually we speak German, but in this project we are speaking a lot of English because we had a jump in. And we had to find somebody with an American passport due to visa reasons. And so we found wonderful Alyssa, and so we spoke spoke English with her.
2: Okay.
1: With the group.
2: Well, of course, out on stage, music is the international language. And
1: true.
2: You all spoke it quite beautifully and eloquently.
1: Thank you so much.
2: Tonight.
1: Wonderful.
2: Max Folvers,
1: thanks for having us.
2: Thank you.
0: Wonderful to have you. Thank you so much. That's going to wrap up this broadcast of Carnegie Hall Live, with our thanks to Clive Gillinson and the staff of Carnegie Hall.
2: 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I'm John Schaefer.
0: And I'm Jeff Spurgeon. 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
4: 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Schools and government offices will be closed Tuesday for Kauai County and Oahu due to Hurricane Lowell. Heavy rains with possible flash flooding and strong winds will continue through Tuesday morning. 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

It was only just a couple of decades ago when we would never imagine sharing the things that we now share with sometimes total strangers on social media. Everywhere you turn, our lives are on display. Content creator is a job that people get paid for. And a lot of their content comes from their own family, their kids, their spouse, their home. Well, this isn't exactly a new concept. In the early 1900s, this composer turned to his life for content for an entire opera that he wrote. You'll hear what part of his life this music was inspired by, with some music from that opera coming up in about a half an hour. Some lovely piano music here from Japanese composer Karen Tanaka. This is from her water dance. It's called Very Lightly, Like a Harp.

It's called Very Lightly Like a Harp, from Karen Tanaka's Water Dance, performed by pianist Isabel de Barro. Tonight's classical music is supported by Keg Pipe Organ Builders of Ohio and Letourneau Organs of Quebec, member firms of APOBA, the Associated Pipe Organ Builders of America, a group of designers, creators, and maintainers of pipe organs. 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The first six string quartets that Franz Schubert wrote are virtually unknown, and they're not played very often. After he died, the loose leaf paper that this string quartet was written on fell into Schubert's brother's hands. He eventually sold the paper with almost everything else that he had of his brother's. He sold the music to a publisher. The publisher and their successors never published the music, and some of those pages were eventually lost. It wasn't until the 1950s, nearly 150 years after this music was written, that this string quartet was finally pieced together and published. Schubert's String Quartet No. 2.

A movement from Dia Sukari's Suite for Clarinet and Orchestra, performed by clarinetist Kenan Azma and the German Symphony Orchestra. With Intermezzo, Richard Strauss gave you a glimpse into his marriage, and this movement is all about a particular situation that involves some miscommunication. A friendly note from a young woman, which was intended for another musician, was addressed to Richard Strauss by mistake. That letter was open by Mrs. Strauss, and she was ready to file for divorce before this misunderstanding was cleared up.

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If you've ever had performance anxiety or anxiety about anything, like a presentation at work or a vulnerable conversation you know is coming, it's the anticipation that can sometimes be the worst. Well, imagine having to wait over a year for your performance. Imagine the uncomfortable feelings that could come with that. This pianist experienced that during COVID, but for him, that extra time let him focus more. You'll hear some of that story coming up in about a half an hour. Pianist Sarah Cahill plays A Rhapsody by Zenobia Powell Perry.

A Rhapsody by Zenobia Powell Perry, performed by pianist Sarah Cahill on Music Through the Night. More solo piano music is coming up when we hear some Chopin. That's in about 20 minutes. I hope you can stick around. I'm Jalene Kahn, and it's really great to have you here. I hope you're doing well. John Knowles Payne was the first professor of music in the United States. That was at Harvard. He got that job after becoming famous in Boston for composing and playing organ. And his approach at Harvard became the backbone of their new music school, and that became the model for college programs everywhere. Here's Overture to Shakespeare's As You Like It from John Knowles Payne.

Joanne Folletta conducted the Ulster Orchestra with Overture to Shakespeare's As You Like It from composer John Knowles Payne on Music Through the Night. Avi Avital says that the mandolin is one of the most underestimated instruments in the world. He says it's a very charming and user-friendly instrument. The mandolin evolved from other string instruments in Europe in the 18th century. And in the 20th century, it was popular as an after-work instrument, something you could play with friends after work or take with you on a trip. This is Avital's arrangement of Bach's Mandolin Concerto in G minor.

Bach's Mandolin Concerto in G minor. That was the Potsdam Chamber Academy. The mandolin was played by Avi Avital. That's actually his arrangement of the piece. And we also heard Shalev Adel play harpsichord. Some Chopin piano music is coming up in just a minute. I hope you can stick around.

Pianist Bruce Liu really knows his way around Chopin. He won the International Chopin Piano Competition in 2021. But he had to sit around and wait for over a year to do this competition. It was originally scheduled for 2020, and like most things, it was postponed. That extra year of waiting might have brought on a lot of extra time for performance anxiety, but instead of doing that, Liu spent a lot of time researching Chopin, and he practiced music by other composers. And one of the keys, he said, to not having a lot of anxiety was to not listen to his competition in order to focus on his own performance.

The audience can hardly wait to applaud for Bruce Liu, Chopin's Variations on Lachidaram Lamano, the famous piece of music from Mozart's Don Giovanni. We'll hear some Mozart coming up in just a minute. One of his symphonies is next.

0: Mozart's Symphony No. 16. Adam Fischer conducted the Danish National Chamber Orchestra on Music Through the Night. I'm Jalene Kahn. Thanks a lot for being here.
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The world can be really good at putting people in boxes. We do this just based on demographics alone sometime. Gender identity, ethnicity, race. Well, it can happen within the world of music, too. You think that somebody who's a pop singer must know nothing about jazz, or that a classically trained violinist has no interest in any other type of music. But that couldn't be farther from the truth. Coming up, violinist Rachel Barton Pine will tell you what box she is not a part of in about 15 minutes. In the mid-1980s, Leo Brower arranged some Beatles songs. Here's his arrangement of Eleanor Rigby, performed by the Alexander String Quartet with guitarist William Canongeiser.

Wow, what a treat to hear such a popular song arranged for an ensemble like that. Eleanor Rigby, arranged by Leo Brower. The Alexander String Quartet was joined by guitarist William Canongeiser. We get to do a little dancing with a waltz from Johann Strauss Jr.

0: It's always a good time to do a little dancing. That was Treasure Waltz from Johann Strauss Jr., performed by the Boston Symphony Chamber Players. Rachel Barton Pine is one of the world's best violinists, and she's been a lifelong fan of heavy metal and rock and roll. She was even in a heavy metal band at one point in her career. And throughout her career, she's bumped elbows with some of the greatest rock and roll stars. A lot of them know just as much about classical music as she does about metal. And she says, if you've put yourself inside of a box of loving one certain type of music, it's okay to step out of your comfort zone.
1: If you're curious about some rock music, but you're mostly a classical person, you don't have to feel afraid to go to one of those venues. Everybody's very friendly. Everybody's nice. Like, you know, you're not going to get hurt or something. And if you're a rock person and you listen to classical, but are, you know, feel a bit of trepidation setting foot in a concert hall, like, no worries. You don't have to put on a suit and tie. Just put on maybe your nicest jeans and come down and, you know, everybody's going to welcome you. So, yeah, I love it when people get outside their comfort zone and discover some more music in their life, because the more good music, the better.

Scottish Airs by Pablo de Sarasate. Alexander Platt conducted the Scottish Chamber Orchestra and violinist Rachel Barton Pine. A Haydn symphony is coming up. That's in about 5 minutes. I hope you can stick around.

Reverie by Germaine Taillefer. The Cassia Ensemble was joined by trumpeter Mary Elizabeth Bowden. 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This symphony has a sunny disposition. It's Haydn's Symphony No. 87, performed by the Academy of St. Martin in the Fields.

Neville Mariner conducted the Academy of St. Martin in the Fields with a Sunny Symphony by Franz Joseph Haydn, Symphony No. 87.

0: Oscar Ekberg with the first movement from a piano sonata by Swedish composer Alfrida Andre. Anytime you hear a piece of music that you really like, but you don't catch what it is, you can find out with our on-air playlist. That's online at yourclassical.org. I'm Jalene Kahn. Thanks a lot for listening with me. I hope you have a great Tuesday.
1: 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I'm Valerie Kaler. 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
2: 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KIPO Honolulu, KIPM Waikapu, KIPH Hana, and KAHU Pahala. 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

0: Imagine waking up on Christmas to the strains of a beautiful piece of music being played as you came downstairs. Does it help enhance the scene if I mention it happens to be a Swiss villa? Well, the music is a bit unfamiliar, but suddenly you find yourself mesmerized by the melody. And, to your delight, it's being played by some close friends of the family. This was the holiday wonder that awaited Richard Wagner's wife, Cosima, one Christmas. As for the piece in question, it was his Siegfried Idyll, written as a gift to his wife, Cosima. We'll hear Siegfried Idyll, Forest Murmurs, coming up from Wagner.
1: This is the Composer's Datebook for September 8th. I'm John Burge. Today's date in 1934 marked the birthday of the late British composer Sir Peter Maxwell Davis. Now, his name is spelled D-A-V-I-E-S, so most Americans tend to pronounce it Davies, even though Davis is the common British pronunciation. Once, when Sir Peter was in the U.S., a British journalist called the Las Vegas hotel where the composer was staying and asked to speak to Peter Maxwell Davis. The receptionist said there was no one there by that name. Asked to spell the name, the British journalist did. "Oh, Davies," said the receptionist. "Sorry, there's no one registered by that name either." It turned out the hotel computer had compressed Maxwell Davis into Mavis, and that was how Sir Peter was registered. He found the whole incident so amusing that he wrote an orchestral tone poem titled Mavis in Las Vegas, fantasizing that somehow he had a female alter ego in that city, perhaps earning her living as a high-kicking Vegas showgirl. In addition to the whimsical Mavis in Las Vegas, Maxwell Davis often composed music inspired by the bleak northern land and seascape of the Orkney Islands, an atmosphere as far removed from the Vegas Strip as you can imagine.

Composer's Datebook is produced by APM, American Public Media, in collaboration with the American Composers Forum, reminding you that all music was once music.

One of the pillars of the holiday that African Americans celebrate, Kwanzaa, or the African diaspora, I should say, is unity. And that was done by Valerie Coleman and Imani Wins. Today in history, 1504, was Michelangelo's Statue of David unveiled in Florence. And in 1760, French army surrendered Montreal to British Commander General Geoffrey Amherst. 1858, Abraham Lincoln supposedly says in a speech, the famous one, "You may fool all the people some of the time. You can even fool some of the people all of the time, but you can't fool all of the people all of the time." Here's a minuet, Luigi Boccherini. It's Eric Kunzel and the Cincinnati Pops Orchestra.

Just a simple but highly recognizable minuet, Luigi Boccherini. That was Eric Kunzel conducting the Cincinnati Pops Orchestra. Gaetano Donizetti's concertino for oboe here, frequently associated with or played on that or the English horn, is a charming single movement theme and variations composed around 1816 during his early student years in Bologna. Oboe Concertino by Gaetano Donizetti. It's Patrick Strub in the Stuttgart Arcata Chamber Orchestra. And Lao Salensis is the oboist.

Lajos Lentzes there, the oboist with the Stuttgart Arcata Chamber Orchestra. Patrick Stroop conducted Oboe Concertino by Gaetano Donizetti. A humoresque coming up next from a composer you may not know, fairly obscure actually, a work for harp. And our programming is supported, today's classical music is supported by Viking, dedicated to bringing travelers closer to the destination. 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

flash flood warning for the island of Kauai until 4:30 a.m. At 1:17 a.m., Doppler radar indicated that rain has ended over Kauai. However, flooding impacts are ongoing in many locations. Although river gauges indicate stream levels steadily falling, nearly all streams across the island remain elevated due to continuing runoff. Hazard: flash flooding caused by heavy rain. Source: gauges reported. Impact: flash flooding of small creeks and streams, urban areas, highways, streets and underpasses, as well as other poor drainage and low-lying areas. Some locations that will experience flash flooding include the island of Kauai. Turn around, don't drown when encountering flooded roads. Most flood deaths occur in vehicles. Be especially cautious at night when it is harder to recognize the dangers of flooding. Be aware of your surroundings and do not drive on flooded roads.

That is a work by Mikalojus Chirlionis, I think it's pronounced, humoresque, and Joanna Dwynight was the harpist. They're giving me tonguefuls this morning. All new to me, I guess. Hopefully you've familiarized yourself with the wonderful works of that composer. Good to have you here on a post-Labor Day, the official end, I suppose, of summer. A lot of kids back to school and such. And yeah, we've got some music on the way from Richard Wagner and much more.

Wars, political unrest, and anti-Semitism forced that composer there, Alberto Hemsi, to flee from areas that had once provided sanctuary for Jews. And he composed that work, Three Ancient Airs, from the Coplas Sephardis, with Arc Ensemble in performance. Here's a symphony by Georges Bizet, Paavo Järvi conducting the Paris Orchestra. It's the first movement from the unnamed and unnumbered symphony.

First movement to the symphony by Georges Bizet, Paavo Järvi, and the Paris Orchestra. Birthdays go out to 1941. Happy birthday goes out to American politician Bernie Sanders, independent of Vermont. He has been since 1991. Well, he was a representative from 1991 to 2007, and then became senator in 2007, born in Brooklyn. And Zachary Richard, 1950, the American Cajun and Zydeco singer, songwriter, guitarist, accordion player, and poet, born in Scott, Louisiana.

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That was the Tampere Philharmonic. I'm Kevin O'Connor. And conductor Hans Richter played the brief trumpet part in a private performance of this work in Richard Wagner's house. It's Forest Murmurs from Siegfried.

0: Forest Murmurs from Siegfried, Richard Wagner, that was Zubin Mehta and the New York Philharmonic.
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2: 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KIPO Honolulu, KIPM Waikapu, KIPH Hana, and KAHU Pahala. The time in the islands is 2 a.m.

Every optimist knows spring is always just around the corner. I am not an optimist, but Vivaldi might have been. He wrote this little sonnet for the season, or we think he wrote it. Springtime is upon us. The birds celebrate her return with festive song and murmuring streams are softly caressed by the breezes. Thunderstorms, those heralds of spring, roar, casting their dark mantle over heaven. Then they die away to silence, and the birds take up their charming songs once more. Scenario set. With that, we'll bring you a Spring of the Four Seasons. Coming up this hour, Antonio Vivaldi. I'm Kevin O'Connor. Good morning.

Over to her from Dardanus, Jean-Philippe Rameau, Franz Bruggen conducted the orchestra of the 18th century. Zoltán Kodály on the way, a suite from Hari Janos, and some Beethoven, too. Today in history, 1894, we mark, the first filmed boxing match, so to speak. Not quite. I'll explain. Employed by Thomas Edison, William K.L. Dixon films the first boxing match in West Orange, New Jersey. And, of course, footage quite crude, as you would expect at that time. It was between the heavyweight champion, James Corbett, also known as Gentleman Jim, and Peter Courtney. 1915, the Association of Negro Life and History was founded in the U.S., now the Association for the Study of African American Life and History. And birthday for country singer, the singing brakeman, they called him, Jimmy Rogers, very influential, was born in 1897 in Meridian, Mississippi.

What an exciting work there. The Queen of Spades, They Met on an Unhappy Day by Peter Tchaikovsky. And Peter Briner conducted the New Zealand Symphony Orchestra. Dona Nobis Pacem, grant us peace, with English text expressing harmony, such as the world is but one country and mankind its citizen. An inspirational reflection honoring figures who have fought for peace. And it was written by Carl Jenkins. Here's Stephen Layton conducting Polyphony.

Dona Nobis Pacem, just a beautiful ethereal work there by Carl Jenkins, a Stephen Layton conducted polyphony. Coming up, something from a fun suite by Zoltán Kodály, and a pretty well-known overture. It's really survived well over the years by Beethoven.

Arellano Suite, that was the intermezzo, Zoltan Kodaly. We heard George Zell conducting the Cleveland Orchestra. This overture, the Egmont Overture by Beethoven, chronicles the 16th century adventures of Count Egmont of the Netherlands, who defied a Spanish attack captained by the Duke of Alva. For Beethoven, this project was a chance to provide an antidote to the Napoleonic narrative he felt Count Egmont deserved to be remembered for, his fighting of human freedom against Spanish oppression.

So much of Beethoven's work has a kind of a jingoistic fervor to it. Egmont Overture, no exception. And Christian Thielemann conducted the Munich Philharmonic. I'm Kevin O'Connor. We're together for the hour, an hour which is going to include the famous Four Seasons Spring by Antonio Vivaldi and this Piano Concerto No. 1 finale by Brahms. It's Andras Nelsons conducting the Bavarian Radio Symphony Orchestra.

Elaine Grimaud, soloing with the Bavarian Radio Symphony Orchestra. Andras Nelson's conducted Brahms Piano Concerto No. 1, the exciting finale. Today in history, Star Trek premiered on NBC TV. Had fun watching a marathon of that over Labor Day. Hadn't seen a lot of those episodes in quite a while. Talking about the one with Shatner and Nimoy. First episode was The Man Trap. And today, 1922, the birthday of Sid Caesar. 1925, the English actor and comedian Peter Sellers. Coming up next, we'll have some Rossini and Vivaldi.

Andante with variations, Gioachino Rossini, that was Consortium Classicum. The Four Seasons weren't new when they were published, recycled material basically, but Vivaldi decided to reemphasize them by adding some sonnets. Here's a spring.

0: Antonio Vivaldi's Four Seasons, that was Spring, the B-Rock Baroque Orchestra, and Rodolfo Richter was the violinist. I'm Kevin O'Connor. We are at yourclassical.org for schedules, streams, articles, and more.
1: 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I'm Valerie Keeler. 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The time in the islands is 3 a.m.

The line for Norwegian composers who should be better known is long. Johan Halvorsen lived during a time of a big rebirth of orchestral music in Norway. And he certainly had a work ethic. Conducting for over three decades at home and Scotland, teaching in Finland, working on the stage, and plenty more. With that kind of schedule, his Norwegian Rhapsodies wound up on his signature list, and we'll hear the Norwegian Festival Overture, another nationalist work from Johan Halvorsen. It's coming up.

That was London Fields, St. James Park, A Lakeside Reverie. Phyllis Tate composed that, Barry Wordsworth, with the London Philharmonic Orchestra. On this date in history, 1952, Ernest Hemingway's novel, The Old Man and the Sea, was published. For some reason, I was thinking that was earlier, 1960. It was the nationwide release of Alfred Hitchcock's Psycho, starring Anthony Perkins and Janet Leigh. And in 1841, the great Antonín Dvořák, Czech composer of the New World Symphony, the Cello Concerto and Concerto in B, was born in the Kingdom of Bohemia, part then of the Austrian Empire. Here's Symphony No. 2, William Boyce, Ronald Thomas, and the Bornemouth Sinfonietta.

Symphony No. 2, William Boyce. Ronald Thomas conducted the Bournemouth Sinfonietta. I'm Kevin O'Connor. These five minuets and trios by Franz Schubert are, in essence, dance music. Like most music of its kind, they've got some origins in folk melodies and popular pieces, social pieces from Germany. The 16-year-old Schubert cranked them all out in just one day, and it's also been observed at the time, and more so since these works, though entertaining, light and earthy, they also reveal some emerging depth on its way, much to be revealed. German Dance No. 1, Franz Schubert, Zurich Chamber Orchestra with Daniel Hope, violin.

That was German Dance No. 1, Franz Schubert, the Zurich Chamber Orchestra, and Daniel Hope, the violinist. 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

Very traditional sounding polonaise there from Anders Larsson, performed by the Curious Bards. Johann Halvorsen was born in the same year as Richard Strauss, 1864, and he lived almost as long. Unlike Strauss, Halvorsen's music remains rooted in 19th century Romanticism, much like Rachmaninoff's, I suppose. It's a well-crafted, often inspired. At its best, it's right up there with Grieg. Following his retirement from the theater, he finally had time to concentrate on three symphonies, concert works, and this Norwegian Festival Overture.

Norwegian Festival Overture, composed by Johan Halvorsen. That was Karsten Andersen conducting the Bergen Symphony Orchestra. The manuscript for the Brandenburgs, Bach, was dated 24th of March, 1721, just months after he had returned home for a trip with his patron, Leopold's court to the spa at Karlsbad, only to find his wife, Maria Barbara, dead and buried, widowed and left with four children. He may well have set his sights on relocating free of such painful memories. So there is a dark side to these occasionally sunny works. Brandenburg Concerto No. 5. First movement, Trevor Pinnock with the European Brandenburg Ensemble.

That was Trevor Pinnock with the European Brandenburg Ensemble, the one with the flaming keyboard solo, Brandenburg Concerto, number 5, the first movement by Bach.

That is called Pluie de Dimon, Emil Valteufel. That was Albert Walter conducting the Slovak Philharmonic. This is Joseph Haydn's last and finest concerto written for a keyboard instrument, reflecting the transition from the harpsichord to the more dynamic capabilities of the emerging fortepiano. It comes to us from a tradition, really, that valued taste above a virtuosic display. It's the Piano Concerto number 11, a third movement, again by Franz Joseph Haydn, and here we have the King's Violins with Marc-André Hamelin, the soloist.

0: Yeah, that was the energetic third movement, Franz Joseph Haydn's Piano Concerto No. 11. We heard the King's Violins with Marc-André Hamelin playing that wonderful piano. I'm Kevin O'Connor. We're at yourclassical.org.
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2: 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KIPO Honolulu, KIPM Waikapu, KIPH Hana, and KAHU Pahala. The time in the islands is 4 a.m.

The Italy of Servio Mercadante's day was opera-obsessed. They just couldn't get enough of Verdi and company. That was good and bad for composers like Mercadante. He knew he'd never live up to those legends as far as opera was concerned, but if people were a little tired of arias and lavish stage production, he could be their go-to guy. Especially for the flute, he wrote some wonderful pieces for that instrument. We'll have Flute Concerto No. 2 coming up.

Most of my life gone into a pizzeria or an Italian restaurant. O Sole Mio is often playing. Eduardo de Capua composed that. It was the Apollo Chamber Players performing a very traditional version of that, and lovely it is. Coming up, music from Mozart, a rondo for violin and orchestra featuring David Oistrakh in just about a little more than a half hour. Today in classical music history, it's the birth in 1779 of composer Johann Philipp Samuel Schmidt. Also, of course, a big one in 1841, Czech composer Antonín Dvořák was born near Prague in 1841. He passed in 1904 in May. And 1934, birth of English composer Peter Maxwell Davies in Manchester. Speaking of English things, written by a German, but a famous English stay for him, talking about George Friedrich Handel. This is the Harmonious Blacksmith, and it's the London Brass.

says brass instruments can't be percussive? Not me, but somebody must have at some point. That's the Harmonious Blacksmith by Handel and performed nicely by a London brass, a little a cappella horn choir there. This is a traditional hornpipe suite from Adrian Cruft, Gavin Sutherland conducting the Royal Ballet Sinfonia.

That's a fun work. It's a traditional hornpipe sweep. Adrian Croft, and we heard Gavin Sutherland conducting the Royal Ballet Sinfonia. Got a flute concerto coming up next, and Rondo for Violin and Orchestra by Mozart.

For a period of roughly 6 years, starting in 1814, Saverio Mercadante wrote a large number of instrumental works featuring a central role for the flute, music that must have been a nice respite from the opera-obsessed Italy of his day. Notable among these pieces were six concertos for solo flute and one for two flutes. At the conservatory, he was mixing with virtuoso teachers and fellow students, the best players around, so he was able to draw quite a bit of inspiration. Here's Flute Concerto No. 2, Saverio Mercadante. It's Neville Mariner conducting the Academy of St. Martin in the Fields. Irena Grofenauer is the flautist.

Irena Grafenauer. She was performing with Academy of St. Martin in the Fields, conducted by Neville Mariner, and the Flute Concerto No. 2 by Saverio Mercadante. Got a Mozart Rondo coming up next with David Oistrakh.

David Oistrakh, violin and conductor there of the Berlin Philharmonic, the work Rondo for Violin and Orchestra. And that work he actually composed during a tense visit to Vienna while in the service of the authoritarian Archbishop Colloredo, written to satisfy the demands from a flashy and demanding a court violinist named Antonio Brunetti, who he reportedly did not like very much, but you'd never know it from that piece. Gave him some nice challenging parts. On this day in 1949, was the death of German composer and conductor Richard Strauss in Germany. Let's leave you here with Huapango by José Moncayo, Alondro de la Parra, and the Philharmonia Orchestra.

0: And that was music from Jose Moncayo. It's called Huapango, Alondro de la Parra, and the Philharmonia Orchestra. 1971, first performance on this day of Leopold Bernstein's, or Leonard, excuse me, Bernstein's Mass, a theater piece, choreographed by Alvin Ailey and directed by Gordon Davidson. We saw that with the conductor Maurice Paris at the inauguration of the John F. Kennedy Center in Washington, D.C. Nice to have you here. 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And one of those is New Classical Tracks. 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Dvorak and Simon is the Pittsburgh Symphony Orchestra recording Music and Conversations, all part of New Classical Tracks. And again, learn more at yourclassical.org. I'm Kevin O'Connor. Hope you have a great day.
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After losing his sight at the age of 5, Marcus Roberts began to teach himself to play the piano. He grew up in Jacksonville, Florida, where his mom was a gospel singer. She always told him that people have to feel something deep inside when they hear you play. Sometimes he'd play for her and she'd say, "I don't feel anything from that." So he would keep on trying. Today, Marcus Roberts has a lot going on, and 2 weeks ago, his jazz trio joined conductor Maren Alsop at the BBC Proms. The show included their own take on George Gershwin's Rhapsody in Blue, which you can hear in just a few minutes. Good morning. I'm Melissa Owsley. Let's get a dreamy start to the hour with this arrangement for two guitars of piano piece called Reverie by Claude Debussy. Two legends here, Julian Bream and John Williams.

Julian Bream, John Williams, guitars, and Claude Debussy's Reverie. It is 6 minutes past the hour, and we are headed to Royal Albert Hall to hear the Marcus Roberts Trio play their own arrangement of George Gershwin's Rhapsody in Blue with the Philharmonia Orchestra. Marcus Roberts has been blind since the age of five, and I was just reading about him, and one of his first teachers was also blind. He taught him harmony, classical piano, and Braille music notation. He says he refused to let me be illiterate, and he supported my love for the music. Now, one day before I had this kind of breakthrough, I went for a lesson, and he put on a recording of Art Tatum playing T for Two. Marcus Roberts was 12 at the time. He said, "I'm not that impressed. Two pianists can certainly do that." And when he gently told me that it was one person playing, I knew that my arrogant, childish views needed to stop, and so they did. So check this out. If you're familiar with Rhapsody in Blue, you'll hear that he takes it in different directions pretty early on. Maren Alsop and the Philharmonia Orchestra with the Marcus Roberts Trio.

The concert took place about 2 weeks ago at Royal Albert Hall as part of the BBC Proms, this time with Marcus Roberts piano and his trio, Rodney Jordan bass and Jason Marsalis, Wynton's younger brother, one of his younger brothers, drums, in their take on George Gershwin's Rhapsody in Blue. Maren Alsup led the Philharmonia Orchestra. It was part of a program called American Classics, and right after that was the interval break. I can understand why.

This music was inspired by a legend about a water sprite who marries a mortal. That never seems to end well. And she marries this count on the condition that he never enter her room on a Saturday, because every Saturday she turns into a mermaid. Well, the count breaks his promise. It has a devastating effect on their marriage. The story, though, inspired Felix Mendelssohn to compose this watery overture. It's called Fair Melusine.

An overture that goes along with the story of a water sprite, Fair Melusine, by Felix Mendelssohn. That was Court Mazur and the Leipzig Gewandhaus Orchestra. 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That's the power of personal. 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Here is Rachel Podger in a violin concerto by Vivaldi.

A Baroque orchestra from Italy, joined by violinist Rachel Podger, and that concerto number 3 from the collection called La Stravaganza by Vivaldi.

When John Williams was writing the music for Steven Spielberg's War Horse, he went to a farm in California and he got in the habit of watching the horses in the morning. He saw how they connected to each other and how they became curious about him. He was also influenced by the geographic scope of the film's story. It takes place in three different countries, and we see how the eruption of World War I changes the scale from bucolic and gentle to the music of battle. Here's an excerpt with John Williams and the Vienna Philharmonic.

0: That was some of the music that John Williams wrote for the movie War Horse, directed by his friend Steven Spielberg. John Williams led the Vienna Philharmonic Orchestra.
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Hector Berlioz was not a pianist like many composers. He didn't play an orchestral instrument either. So when it came to writing down the music that was in his head, he learned the craft by reading textbooks, studying scores, and talking to players. Eventually, he wrote his own textbook, and instrumental color became one of Berlioz's hallmarks. The Queen Mab Scherzo from Romeo and Juliet is an example of his inventive orchestration. The score even calls for tuned antique cymbals, which he discovered in Pompeii. That music on the way in 5 minutes. Beethoven wrote a lot of piano music, and some of it, a lot of it, flies under the radar. For example, maybe this is your first hearing of these two bagatelles, Opus 33. Here's John O'Connor.

Beethoven wrote a bunch of pieces like that called bagatelles, and those two come from his Opus 33. They were played by pianist John O'Connor. That is at 6 minutes past the hour. Instrumental color is something that you'll find throughout the music of Hector Berlioz. He was a composer interested in using new instruments, the saxophone, for example, and also instruments that other composers might say for special purposes became kind of normal requirements for him. The English horn, for example, the harp. He also liked the bass clarinet. Here is a piece from Romeo and Juliet where he takes the tuned antique cymbals and throws it into the orchestra. It's called the Queen Mab Scherzo. It's today's daily download. Grab it for free at Your Classical. You'll get this performance with the Slovak Radio Symphony Orchestra.

It's the Queen Mab Scherzo from Romeo and Juliet by Hector Berlioz. That was Pinka Steinberg and the Slovak Radio Symphony Orchestra. Want to hear that again or put it on your own device? It's today's daily download, which you can find at yourclassical.org. This music is by Eugene Goossens. He was from London, but he did quite a bit of work in the United States. At the invitation of George Eastman, he was conductor of the Rochester Philharmonic in the 1920s. He also led the Cincinnati Symphony Orchestra for many years. This is one of his compositions from his Five Impressions of a Holiday, The Water Wheel, featuring flute player Susan Milan.

The Water Wheel from Five Impressions of a Holiday by Eugene Goossens, the London Chamber Music Group, featuring soloist Susan Milan.

Forehead. Here is music by Ottorino Respighi, inspired by a set of paintings from the early Renaissance by Botticelli. The paintings are Spring, the Adoration of the Magi, and the Birth of Venus. Here's the St. Paul Chamber Orchestra under Hugh Wolff.

That was very much a case of art inspiring music. The three Botticelli pictures by Ottorino Respighi, inspired by three paintings of Botticelli, including that last one, The Birth of Venus. In that one, Botticelli depicts the goddess standing on this giant shell after having emerged from the sea as a beautiful and a rather voluptuous woman. Hugh Wolf led the St. Paul Chamber Orchestra.

Titans. The Brazilian composer Heitor Villa-Lobos played the guitar. He was largely self-taught, but he became a very good guitarist, and he left behind a number of gems. Here's a guitar concerto by Villa-Lobos with Sharon Isbin, the New York Philharmonic, and conductor Jose Serebriere.

0: Sharon Isbin and the New York Philharmonic under José Cerebrier in the Guitar Concerto by Heitor Villa-Lobos. I'm Melissa Owsley.
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3: 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KIPL Honolulu, KIPL Maikapu, KIPA Chana, and KAHU Pahala. The time in the islands is 7 a.m.

Simon Rattle spent 16 years as the principal conductor of the Berlin Philharmonic, which he describes as one of the most self-willed groups you could imagine. A lot of extraordinary music making, a great deal of energy, and a level of commitment that is almost scary, he said. Rattle said to make the best of the situation, you have to be open to ideas that come your way, and a sense of humor, well, that's essential. Okay, turns out during one of his last concerts with the Berlin Phil, every member of the horn section was wearing a wig of white, curly hair, likening themselves to Simon Rattle. I'm Melissa Owsley with Rattle, the Berlin Phil, and Haydn later this hour. Here's Joshua Bell Violin and the Orchestra of St. Luke's in Vocal Music by Mozart.

Laudate Dominum from the Vespers, originally music for voice by Mozart. There, the voice taken over by the violin, Joshua Bell, who played with the orchestra of St. Luke's. When Franz Liszt performed in front of a live audience, he was both musician and actor. Sometimes he would wear white gloves as he walked on stage, and then he would ceremoniously remove them just before he was about to begin playing. Also, at some of his concerts, there were two pianos on stage. That way, he could alternate between the two so that his hands could be seen from every angle and by every member of the audience. His fingers were long and narrow. There wasn't much webbing between them, apparently, so he could handle wide stretches with comparative ease. And he was known for his virtuosity, of course, pyrotechnics, but also his ability to create a beautiful and expressive legato sound. Here's the piece that shows that off. It's his Etude No. 3, An Sospiro, known as A Sigh. This time the pianist is Louis Lortie.

And Sospiro, a sigh, a concert etude by Franz Liszt, played by Louis Lortie. Sir Simon Rattle has referred to his job as a fake profession. The conductor doesn't play an instrument or, for the most part, make noise during a performance, yet they do influence the sound that's produced. He draws a parallel to the doctor's mantra of, first, do no harm. He spent 20 years at the helm of the City of Birmingham Symphony Orchestra. In 2002, he was appointed chief conductor of the Berlin Philharmonic, stayed for 16 years. After that, he led the London Symphony Orchestra for 6 years and then the Bavarian Radio Symphony Orchestra. In other words, he's doing no harm in a lot of places. Simon Rattle in Berlin in just a moment.

The Harp Sonata by Germaine Taillefer, performed by Alessandra Zaveri. Here is music by Alejandro Tobar from Colombia, South America. Studied there, went to Bonn, Germany, came back home. And in this composition, which is called Calamari, he creates a paraphrase on themes by one of his contemporaries. Here's the Norwegian Radio Orchestra.

0: That was Calamari by Alejandro Tobar of Colombia, South America. Miguel Hart Bedoya led the Norwegian Radio Orchestra.
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2: 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The time in the islands is 8 a.m.

Good morning. I'm Gene Schiller. Welcome to Morning Cafe on HPR2, your home for classical music. Today it's contemporary classics as we begin with music of Alexander Vormolen. This is the polka from the Baron Hopp Suite with the Residente Orchestra of The Hague, conducted by Matthias Bommer.

That was a polka from the Baron Hop Suite by Alexander Vormolen, old-fashioned, but obviously music close to our own time. Music of Alexander Vormolen, who lived from 1895 to 1980, and as most of the composers during this program, composers who lived well into the 20th century. And so, today's program, Contemporary Classics. We'll hear another piece by Alexander Vormolen, far more lyric. This is a nocturne for orchestra called Elina. Once again, the Residenti Orchestra of The Hague is conducted by Matthias Baumer.

That was Alina, an exercise in pure melody from the Dutch composer Alexander Vormolen. We heard the Residenti Orchestra, The Hague, conducted by Matthias Baumer. On today's Morning Café, it's Modern Classics. Of course, melody is no stranger to this next composer as well, York Bowen, who, after years of neglect, is finally coming into his own. We'll hear his poem for harp, viola, and organ. Benedicte Royer, viola, Bettina Leitner, organ, and Catalina Teufel-Lieli, harp. Music of York Bowen. On today's Morning Café, it's Modern Classics.

That was a poem for harp, viola, and organ, a blend which works surprisingly well. Music of York Bowen, we heard Benedicte Royer, viola, Bettina Leitner, organ, and Katharina Teufel-Lieli, harp. On today's Morning Café, it's Modern Classics. I'm your host, Gene Schiller.

Selections from the Cinq Etudes de Jazz and the Esquisse de Jazz. Music of Erwin Schulhoff, who soloed at the piano in that performance. It's Modern Classics. On today's Morning Cafe, as we continue with music of Rudolf Simonsen.

It's dark and powerful, the opening movement of the Symphony No. 1, Zion, by Rudolf Simonsen. We heard the Sunder Islands Symphony Orchestra, conducted by Israel Yenon. Simonsen, one of the very few composers to win an Olympic gold medal for composition at a rare interval when such awards were given. In fact, we'll be hearing that work later during morning concert. It's Modern Classics on today's Morning Café. We continue with music of Alexander Tansman. He was wooed by Les Six, a group of contemporary French composers, including Poulenc, Millon, Honegger, and others. Les Six almost became Les Sept, the Seven, but Tansman went his own way. A composer of marked originality, though he certainly had shared some similarities with the group of Les Six, as you'll hear. This is the Variations Double Fugue and finale on a Slavic theme from his suite for two pianos and orchestra. Music of Alexander Tansman on today's Morning Café Modern Classics.

We heard the Variations, Double Fugue, and Finale, based on a Slavic theme from the Suite for Two Pianos and Orchestra by Alexander Tansman. We heard the Lublin Philharmonic Orchestra, conducted by Piotr Wiatkowski at the pianos, Angers Picoul and Eva Volok-Mozinska. Music of Alexander Tansman on today's Morning Café, it's Contemporary Classics.

0: Music of Renaissance man Stephen Hoff, author, poet, pianist, and composer, as you can hear. That was Au Marché at the Market from his String Quartet No. 1, entitled Les Six Rencontres, Six Encounters, played by the Takash Quartet. On today's Morning Café, it's contemporary classics. 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
0: Taking a look at the weather today, mostly cloudy and windy on Kauai, frequent showers in the morning, then also numerous showers in the afternoon. On Oahu and Maui County, numerous showers, locally heavy rainfall, a possibility this morning. Highs from 85 to 90 degrees. Winds are from the south, 20 to 35 miles per hour, with higher gusts, a possibility later in the day. The time is 1 minute past 9 o'clock. You're listening to Morning Café. I'm your host, Gene Schiller, and today's program, Contemporary Classics, as we continue with music of Cyril Scott. We'll hear two movements, the Scherzo and Finale, from his Symphony No. 4. The BBC Philharmonic Orchestra is conducted by Martin Brabens.

We heard the scherzo and finale from the Symphony No. 4 by Cyril Scott with the BBC Philharmonic, conducted by Martin Brabbins. Cyril Scott lived to be 91 years old. With age and maturity, his music became increasingly esoteric, but always listenable. That symphony had some nice moments. We heard the BBC Philharmonic, conducted by Martin Brabbins. On today's Morning Cafe, it's contemporary classics. We'll continue with a movement from the Symphonic Poem No. 1 by Thomas Hartmann, Ukrainian composer. It's in four movements, the third of which, an andante, appears to be a tone poem unto itself. This is a new recording featuring the Lvov National Philharmonic Orchestra of Ukraine, conducted by Theodore Kuchar. The andante from the Symphonic Poem No. 1 by Thomas de Hartmann on today's Morning Cafe Contemporary Classics.

That was the Andante from the Symphonic Poem Number 1 by Thomas Hartmann. We heard the Lvov Philharmonic Orchestra of Ukraine, conducted by Theodor Kuchar. Hartmann, whose music never gained much of a foothold in the mainstream repertoire, a frustrated romantic, you might say, though conductor Kuchar and others are making a brave attempt to bring it back. It's Contemporary Classics on today's Morning Café as we continue with the fairly well-known flute sonatina by Darius Milhaud. We'll hear the soloists Manuel Pahud, flute, and Eric Lesage, piano. The flute sonatina by Darius Milhaud on today's Morning Café. It's Modern Classics.

Sonata, rather Sonatina, for flute and piano by Darius Milhaud. We heard Emmanuel Pahud, flute, along with Eric Lesage at the piano on today's Morning Café. It's Contemporary Classics.

passage from Le Cantique des Cantiques, the Song of Songs by Daniel Lesueur, performed by E. Maggiolini from an album called Amuse-Bouche, French Choral Delicacies. It's contemporary classics as we continue with a rather imposing work by Alfredo Casella, a movement from his Concerto Romano for organ and orchestra. This is the cadenza and toccata with the Brandenburg State Orchestra of Frankfurt at the organ, Martin Schmetting.

Cadenza and Toccata from the Concerto Romano for Organ and Orchestra by Alfredo Casella. We heard Christoph Campastrini conducting the Brandenburg State Orchestra of Frankfurt. The organ soloist was Martin Schmetting. On today's Morning Cafe, it's Contemporary Classics.

0: Certainly a modern classic. That was the Nocturne by Henning Mankell. We heard Mats Lidström, cello, along with Bengt Forsberg at the piano. 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
0: Taking a look at the weather today, looks to be mostly cloudy, with a possibility of heavy showers this afternoon on both the windward and leeward sections. Frequent showers this morning for the island of Kauai and occasional showers on the islands of Oahu and Maui. Highs will be from 85 to 90 degrees. Winds are from the south, 20 to 35 miles per hour, with locally higher gusts a possibility. The time, 3 minutes past 10 o'clock. You're listening to Morning Concert. I'm your host, Gene Schiller. As we begin this portion of our program with a concerto for piano and orchestra by Erwin Schulhoff from 1923, obviously jazz-inspired, but it's also important to note that this actually precedes Gershwin's trend-setting Rhapsody in Blue by a couple of years. Our soloist in this performance is Alexander Mazar, with Andreas Delfs conducting the Deutsche Chamber Philharmonic Orchestra. Concerto for Piano and Orchestra, number one, by Erwin Schulhoff.

The Piano Concerto by Erwin Schulhoff. We heard Alexander Mazar piano with Andreas Delfs conducting the Deutsche Chamber Philharmonic Orchestra from an album called Concertos a la Jazz. Music of Erwin Schulhoff, at least what passed for jazz in those days. The time is 25 minutes past 10 o'clock. You're listening to Morning Concert. I'm your host, Gene Schuller. As we continue with music of Darius Milhaud, his Saudades do Brasil, basically memories of Brazil, nostalgic reminiscences, which always remained a source of inspiration for him. This recording, conducted by the composer, dates from the mid-50s. There have been others, but none have quite the pizzazz of this one. Darius Milhaud conducts the Concert Arts Orchestra in this classic performance of Saudades do Brasil.

Saudades do Brasil by Darius Milhaud, infused with nostalgia, reflecting his years in Brazil, but with a touch of acid. Quite a few acerbic harmonies in that work, but that's what makes it interesting. We hear the Concert Arts Orchestra, conducted by the composer, Darius Milhaud. Saudades do Brasil on today's morning concert. As we continue with music of Emmanuel Chabrier, here's Pierre Monteux conducting the London Symphony Orchestra in the Fête Polonaise.

0: Fête Polonaise from Le Roi Malgré Lui, The King in Spite of Himself. Music of Emmanuel Chabrier. We heard the London Symphony Orchestra, conducted by Pierre Monteux, a recording from the BBC archives. 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
0: Taking a look at the weather today, looks to be mostly cloudy and windy. Frequent showers predicted for Kauai, continuing throughout the afternoon. On Oahu and Maui County, numerous showers, locally heavy rainfall, a possibility. Highs will be from 85 to 90 degrees. Winds are from the south, 20 to 35 miles per hour, with locally higher gusts. The time is 1 minute before 11 o'clock. Welcome back to Morning Concert. I'm your host, Gene Schuller. We'll continue with our featured work for this hour, the Symphony No. 2 by Rudolf Simonsen, entitled Hellas, inspired by the legends of ancient Greece. The first movement evokes the trilogy of Orestes, the second, the loneliness of the temples, and the third, the victory of the goddess Pallas Athena. The symphony, by the way, is famous for winning the Olympic bronze medal for composition at the 1928 Olympics. The Symphony No. 2 by Rudolf Simonsen. We'll hear the Sonderelands Symphony Orchestra under the direction of Israel Yenon.

The Symphony No. 2, Hellas, by Rudolf Simonsen, concluding with the celebration of the goddess Athena. Symphony No. 2 by Rudolf Simonsen, winner of the Bronze Medal for Composition at the 1928 Olympics, a time when the Olympics were still awarding medals for artistic merit. The time is 22 minutes past 11 o'clock. You're listening to Morning Concert as we move from the grandeur of Simonsen to the sheer enchantment of A Midsummer Night's Dream, music of Felix Mendelssohn, the orchestral suite performed by the Cleveland Orchestra, conducted by George Zell. A Midsummer Night's Dream by Felix Mendelssohn.

Incidental music to A Midsummer Night's Dream, Overture, Scherzo, Nocturne, Intermezzo, and Wedding March. Music of Felix Mendelssohn, performed by the Cleveland Orchestra, conducted by George Zell. 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

0: The final movement from the Symphony in C Major by Georges Bizet. We heard the National Philharmonic Orchestra under the direction of Leopold Stokowski, concluding today's morning concert. I'm Gene Schiller, your host for Morning Concert. Hope you enjoyed the music. Have a wonderful day, and remember to stay safe. This is member-supported Hawaii Public Radio, KIPO Honolulu, KIPM Waikapu, KIPH Hana, and KAHU Pahala. We're HBR2, your home for classical music.
1: Johannes Brahms, like every German composer of his generation, lived under the long shadow of Beethoven. I mean, imagine how creatively paralyzing it could be to think of presenting your first go at a symphony or string quartet to a public who'd already seen what Beethoven had done. So Brahms, creative, clever, but not super confident, Johannes Brahms, came up with a workaround. He'd stretch his compositional wings in the genres Beethoven hadn't perfected. Beethoven wrote a bunch of string quartets, but never a string sextet. That's the ticket, thought Brahms. From APM, American Public Media, this is Performance Today. I'm Valerie Kaler. Brahms' warm and woodsy sextet number one on the way this hour.
2: Live from NPR News in Washington, I'm Ryland Barton. Israeli officials are expressing anger over the United Kingdom's sanctions on exports from settlements in the occupied West Bank. Israel ordered the closure of its longtime ally's consulate in Jerusalem. The UK says the sanctions are in response to what it calls terrorist settlers' ethnic cleansing of Palestinians. NPR's Kerry Kahn reports.
3: Israel's foreign minister had strong words for the UK sanctions on export produced in illegal settlements in Israel's occupied West Bank. Gideon Saar called the statements by the UK's foreign secretary in support of the measures, quote, outrageous lies, morally distorted and anti-Semitic. He vowed retaliation.
4: Whoever acts against Israel, Israel will act against them, and they will lose their influence and relevance in this region. Measures against Israel will not go unanswered.
3: Saar also said the UK's action will hurt tens of thousands of Palestinian workers employed in Israeli settlements. France announced it too will impose sanctions. Kerry Kahn, NPR News, Tel Aviv.
2: New York City has settled two lawsuits linked to the air quality risks after the 9/11 terror attacks 25 years ago. The city's also releasing documents withheld for decades by past mayors. NPR's Brian Mann reports.
5: After the 9/11 attack, much of lower Manhattan was covered in thick dust. Mayor Zoran Mamdani says past Democratic and Republican city administrations concealed details of the toxic material in that debris.
6: These are documents that show what the city knew about the toxic air around Ground Zero, when they knew it, and how they acted to limit liability.
5: Comedian Jon Stewart campaigned for release of these documents. During a press conference, Stewart said acknowledging the devastating impact of toxic air after 9/11 is long overdue.
7: We've lost three times as many people to 9/11 related illnesses as we did on 9/11. Three times as many, almost 10,000 people.
5: On Friday, during a 9/11 ceremony, New York City will hold a moment of silence for those who've died from 9/11 related illnesses. Brian Mann, NPR News, New York.
2: Authorities say all five people who were killed in Sunday's Amazon cargo plane crash in Miami were inside a cleaning crew van. NPR's Joel Rose reports.
8: The Miami-Dade County Sheriff says all five of the people who died in the crash at Miami International Airport were in a van that carried cleaning crews to and from planes. According to the sheriff, the deceased range in age from 47 to 75. Two people remain in critical condition, and a third is in stable condition. The Amazon cargo jet crashed as it tried to land on Sunday afternoon, overrunning its runway by roughly 1,300 feet. It slammed into the van while still on airport property, investigators say, and then smashed through a fence and onto a local street, where it also destroyed an SUV. The National Transportation Safety Board is leading the investigation. Joel Rose, NPR News, Washington.
2: This is NPR. The Supreme Court has rejected Missouri's push to use a congressional map backed by President Trump in the November election. The court turned down an emergency appeal from Missouri Republican officials. They had hoped the new districts could help them gain a seat and hold on to their slim U.S. House majority in the midterms. Missouri's new districts were used in the August primaries, but the state Supreme Court ruled last week that Missouri must revert to districts adopted after the last census. A controversial decision by college football officials spoiled Western Michigan's upset of rival Michigan over the weekend. NPR's Becky Sullivan reports the college sports conference that includes Western Michigan has filed a rare appeal to try and overturn the result.
9: Western Michigan seems to have pulled off the first big upset of the season when a Hail Mary attempt by Michigan was called incomplete after the game clock on the TV broadcast appeared to hit zero. Then officials determined through the use of replay feeds that were not shown on TV that, in fact, there was still 1 second left for Michigan to try again. On the second attempt, Michigan scored a touchdown that put them ahead 13-12 for the win. Now, the Mid-American Conference has asked both the NCAA and the college football playoff to recognize Western Michigan as, quote, the actual winner of the game. The conference argues that established replay protocol was not followed and that officials should have referenced the game clock shown on TV. Becky Sullivan, NPR News.
2: American Airlines is honoring the memory of Dolly Parton by renumbering one of its flights between Dallas-Fort Worth and Nashville. The flight will be renumbered 925, a play on her song, 9 to 5. This is NPR News.
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11: From APM, American Public Media, this is Performance Today. I'm Valerie Kaler. Glad to have you along for today's musical adventures and discoveries. When British composer Erlyn Wallen was a young woman, she wanted to be a dancer. She trained for a couple years at the Dance Theater of Harlem in New York City. And then she realized that what she really loved about dance was, in fact, the music. Quite a few of Wallen's pieces have connections to dance, including the one we're about to hear. It's a snapshot of a dance. This is the opening movement of a piece called Photography by Erlyn Wallen. Conductor Mayan Chen leads the ensemble Rocco.

0: British composer Errolyn Wallen wrote that music for the 2005 wedding of a couple of her friends, a cellist and violist. She said the entire four-movement work, Photography, was inspired by the experience of looking at a collection of photos, not trying to evoke an atmosphere or emotion or landscape of a particular image, just the feeling of perusing a whole bunch of pictures. Mayan Chen conducted Rocco in concert at the Denny Theater in Houston, Texas, in the opening movement of Photography. In 2024, King Charles appointed Errolyn Wallen Master of the King's Music in the UK, the first black musician ever to hold that post in its four-century history. And she is determined to use that platform to widen access to free music lessons in school so that classical music is not the domain of the privileged. She absolutely credits her own career in music to the music education she got as a youngster, and she wants to make sure that newcomers to the classical world come from all income levels, all walks of life. Composer Errolyn Wallen. In a moment.
1: Thank you, sir. May I have another?
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0: You see it quite a bit in mystery novels, where a prolific author uses the same formula, maybe even the same characters, across many books. The details of the plot might change, but overall, people know what to expect. And the new books are hits, partly because people know what they're getting into. Composer Antonín Dvořák had a bit of a James Patterson moment in the late 1870s. He wasn't super well known at the time, and he wrote a series of duets based on Moravian folk tunes. They became quite popular after the Berlin publisher Simrock distributed them, and the publisher thought, if the first publication was successful, why not try this again? Simrock asked Dvořák to write a series of dances based on Czech folk tunes. He wanted arrangements for piano four hands and also for orchestra. Dvořák spent a couple of weeks dashing them out, and the Slavonic dances were a wild hit. With yet another hit in their hands, Simrock asked him to do it again. Same instrumentation, same inspiration. But this time, Dvořák was reticent. He didn't think he could manage another set. He wrote to Simrock, quote, "To do the same thing twice is fiendishly difficult." Dvořák finally agreed after some persuasion, significant persuasion. Unlike John Grisham, Dvořák waited for 8 years before jumping into his sequel. He spent a month writing a second series of Slavonic dances, and Simrock called them a pure delight, quite different, no joke, no irony. Let's hear one of those dances from Dvořák's second series. This is the Slavonic Dance No. 2 in the style of a Ukrainian dumka. Pianists Anna Guijarro and Josu de Solán in concert in Madrid.

Adumka, a Ukrainian dance by Antonin Dvorak. That was the Slavonic Dance No. 2 from his Opus 72 collection. Pianists Ana Guijarro and Josu de Solan gave that concert at the headquarters of the Fundación Juan March in Madrid, Spain. In a moment, calm in joy, calm in pain and sorrow. 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

When Johannes Brahms was in his mid-20s, he lived in a quiet forest town called Detmold in Germany. Around that time, he wrote a letter to his friend Clara Schumann. He said, quote, "Passions are not natural to mankind. They are always exceptions. The ideal, genuine man is calm in joy and calm in pain and sorrow." A kind of surprising sentiment coming from the man who wrote some incredibly passionate works. But maybe he was influenced by his tranquil forest location. That state of emotionally balanced serenity found its way into the string sextet we're about to hear. This is Brahms' Sextet No. 1 from a La Jolla Music Society concert in La Jolla, California.

The String Sextet No. 1 in B-flat by Johannes Brahms, in a concert presented by the La Jolla Music Society at the Conrad Prebys Performing Arts Center. James Ennis and Jack Liebeck played violins, Yura Lee and Jonathan Vinokur were the violists, and Paul Watkins and Kirill Zlotnikov brought the warm low end with their cellos. Johannes Brahms is revered today, often seen as one of the great composers of all time. But writing music never really came easily for Brahms. As a young man, he tried several times to write for string quartet. For him, his early drafts made better wallpaper than music. I mean, literally, he covered the walls and ceilings of his room in Hamburg with discarded attempts. He wrote to a friend, quote, "I have only to lie on my back to admire my sonatas and quartets." At age 27, though, a world of possibility opened for Brahms when he added a viola and a cello to the string quartet. His String Sextet No. 1 was his first big success in chamber music, and it is beloved to this day.

0: It is always a treat to share concert highlights from around the world here on PT. And this spring, I invite you to join me on an in-person musical tour of Germany and Prague. We'll attend three of the world's premier classical music festivals, the Dresden and Prague Spring Music Festivals, and the prestigious Beethoven Festival in Leipzig, where we'll take in a special recital by pianist Long Long. We'll immerse ourselves in the local art and history, explore the homes of Felix Mendelssohn and the Schumanns. And there's no limit, of course, to all the delicious food and great company of fellow music lovers along the way. 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I'm Valerie Kaler. 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
0: From APM, American Public Media, this is Performance Today. I'm Valerie Kaler. When Wantio Bisenti was in elementary school, he loved music by Beethoven. It wasn't easy for him to track down scores and recordings, but as he studied the ones he could get, he recognized the immense beauty and purpose in that music. In high school, Bisenti found the string quartets of Shostakovich and was blown away. Schoenberg followed, and the discoveries kept on coming. With each composer he discovered, Wantio Bisenti was adding a layer to his own musical identity. Coming up, a piece he wrote that travels through his inspirations into a musical world that's uniquely his. The Glittering World by Wantio Bisenti, ahead this hour. You may not know the American illustrator's name, but you've seen Bob Peake's work. He created iconic movie posters for Apocalypse Now, My Fair Lady, the original West Side Story, and tons of other films, plus a bunch of commissions for magazines and the U.S. Postal Service. A couple years ago, the L.A. Film Orchestra curated a Bob Peake retrospective alongside several newly commissioned pieces inspired by his work. Michael Abels wrote this piece, Unbound, inspired by a painting of Jesse Owens at the 1936 Olympics.

Unbound, Jesse Owens, by Michael Abels. Leonard Slatkin led the LA Film Orchestra. From APM, American Public Media, this is Performance Today, taking you to concerts around the world. I'm Valerie Kaler. The Berlin Wall came down toward the end of 1989. So as the 90s began, the Cold War was coming to an end. Democracy movements were gaining traction across Eastern Europe. Composer Michael Abels wrote a piece of music he called Global Warming, inspired at least in part by the feeling of a thaw, of a new warmth and openness in international relations. And at the same time, he was concerned about climate change. The beginning of the piece includes a vision of temperatures rising around the globe, a vast desert, the buzzing of cicadas. So this is a musical picture of global climate change and of better global communication and understanding. Two different meanings of the words global warming. That's the name of this piece. Michael Abels wrote it in the early 1990s. Here it is from a concert in Williamsburg, Virginia. Michael Butterman conducting the Williamsburg Symphony Orchestra.

American composer Michael Abels wrote that music in the early 1990s, a piece called Global Warming, inspired partly by a thaw in international relations at the time, by democracy movements around the world, the fall of the Berlin Wall, but it also includes visions of climate change. So two meanings at the same time of the two words of the title, Global Warming by Michael Abels. We heard it from a concert in Williamsburg, Virginia. Conductor Michael Butterman and the Williamsburg Symphony Orchestra.

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0: We've often shared the pre-concert rituals and routines of musicians here on PT. People have habits like taking a big nap, eating dark chocolate, or performing certain exercises. Pianist Anna Petrova intentionally avoids having any sort of routine for concert days. And that's partly because she feels she fell into a superstitious cycle as a child. When she was 12 years old, Petrova participated in a piano competition. She had a small souvenir with her, and the events of the day made her feel like she had good luck. At that age, she connected the souvenir with the good concert outcome. And after that, she had to have that item with her for every concert. It traveled with her everywhere. Petrova says it took her several years to break the superstition linking the item with good concert luck. Gradually, she was able to let it go. And now she purposefully stays away from any rituals that might turn into habits. Instead of superstition, Petrova says she leans on the confidence that comes from her preparation in the days and weeks before the concert. No pre-concert rituals before this performance during the Geneva Music Festival. But, as they say, luck favors the prepared, darling. Anna Petrova and friends playing the final movement of the Piano Quintet by Edward Elgar.

English composer Edward Elgar had a long vacation in 1918. He rented a cottage near Sussex in the south of England, not far from the English Channel. He loved it there, and he got into this creative groove, wrote several great pieces of music during those few months, including the one we just heard, the Piano Quintet by Edward Elgar. We heard the final movement from a concert during the Geneva Music Festival in Geneva, New York. Jeffrey Hurd and Clara Lyon played violins, Tanner Manise on viola, Hannah Collins played cello, and Anna Petrova played piano.

Ahead, music in living color. 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

We're about to hear a fascinating piece by Navajo composer Juantio Bicente, a piece called The Glittering World. Bicente was inspired by a Navajo creation story called The Emergence. Semi-divine beings emerged in a misty void, and they ascended through a series of mono-colored underworlds, getting more and more complex at each level. They migrated through the black world, the blue world, the yellow world, and arrived finally in the world of many colors, or the glittering world. There they created the ceremonies and beliefs still practiced by Navajo people to this day. The ensemble A Far Cry is in concert in Rockport, Massachusetts. Alex Fortes playing solo violin in The Glittering World by Juantio Bicente.

Colorful music by Navajo composer Wantio Bisenti, a piece called The Glittering World, inspired by a Navajo story about the creation of the world. Divine beings who rise in the misty void, who then travel through monocolored layers of the universe, learning and growing along the way, through the black realm, the blue realm, the yellow realm, until they arrive at last in the glittering world, full of color, full of the richness of life. A far cry gave that concert in Rockport, Massachusetts. Alex Fortes played the solo violin with the ensemble A Far Cry. They gave that concert in Rockport, Massachusetts during the Rockport Chamber Music Festival. Composer Wantio Bisenti lives in the Four Corners area of New Mexico. When he was in grade school in the 1990s, he fell in love with Beethoven's piano sonatas and violin sonatas. Looking back now, he said, quote, "I couldn't tell you precisely what captivated me about Beethoven's music, other than I sensed a great deal of beauty and purpose in it, the spirit of it, I suppose." Then in high school, he stumbled across the string quartets by 20th century Russian composer Dmitri Shostakovich. That clinched it. He knew from that moment that he would be a composer. We just heard his composition, The Glittering World, Wantio Bisenti.

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Hello there, and welcome to Exploring Music. It's Bill McLachlan here. Our theme this week, Bill's Keepers. We're digging into this big box that I keep in my living room where I put CDs as they come in. A lot of them don't last very long, but the ones that stay in there for a little while are the ones I want to hang on to and listen to again. We're drawing from that and sampling them. A few years ago, a close friend of mine named Malcolm Bruno told me about an ensemble named Trio Medieval. Malcolm was born in New Jersey, but he's lived most of his life in England, and he knows more about the early music scene, both in England and on the continent, than anyone else I know. He said, you've got to hear these three young women, Trio Medieval. So we're going to. It's a lullaby and a pastoral. So row, goat barn.